0: Joy Daytimes, Australia's most uplifting music mix. You're with Stevie B.
1: That's right, you most certainly are with Stevie B. A very happy Monday to you. If you're just joining me, welcome, welcome, welcome to the first day of winter as well. And I've been asking the question, what do you love most about winter? And had some great texts in already. Been talking about the warm foods, the apple pies, the shepherd's pies, the curries, all of that. And the open fires. And I've had a text in from Little Jace. Thanks, Little Jace. Little Jace loves working on their crochet projects while wearing slash being draped with last year's projects. Loves their crocheted blankets, beanies and scarves. Also love the smell of an open fire around the area that they live, even if it triggers a little of their asthma now and then. So thanks, Little Jace. I miss you, Little Jace. We need to do some daytimes again together. Until then, though, you can text me with your thoughts on what you love in winter, 0427 569 949, or email me on air at joy.org.au. Look forward to hearing from you. In the meantime, I've got some great music lined up for you in the next little bit. Niall Horan and Anne Marie with their song Everywhere, which was for the BBC Children in Need. I've got Madion and Slater with Fire Away, but right now, I've got Sky with No, You've Got My Love. You're on Joy 94.9.

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3: You're on Joy Daytimes. I'm your host, Stevie B, coming to you on this first day of winter. I've been asking the question to you, if you're listening, what you love most about winter. And I've had a few texts in already. Just had one in from Carly. Happy Monday to you too, Carly. Thank you for your message. Carly loves turning the electric blanket on and getting into a cozy, warm bed. There really is nothing better than that, is there? I love warming up my bedroom beforehand, and I call it paradise, and jumping into the electric blanketed, warmed-up bed as well. Nothing really beats that, does it? So thank you, Carly, for your message. If you'd like to get in touch with your thoughts about your favourite thing about winter, you can text me 0427 569 949, or you can email me on air at joy.org.au. Got some awesome tracks coming up for you in the next little bit. One from Sammy. Sammy won a Triple J competition in high school tour with other Australian acts. So Melbourne-based singer-songwriter there with their song OK Baby. I've got the Sugar Babes with Round, Round, Baby, Round. That's coming up very soon. And right now, though, I've got Melanie C as well, another Spice Girl, formerly the Sporty Spice, of course, coming up with Drum Machine. But right now, I've got Robin Schulz with Embers. 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
3: 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Until then, may you have a wonderful jazzy week.
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7: You're on Daytimes on Joy 94.9. I'm your host, Stevie B, taking you through a morning of coolness outside. It's a little chilly here in Melbourne town. What's the Bureau's latest saying? It's 12.1 degrees, chilly day here. First day of winter, I've been asking the question, what do you love most about winter? There's lots of good things about winter, I think, and I love a moody day because, you know, sometimes it means you get to stay in and just enjoy things that you do indoors, like watching movies and streaming services and all that kind of thing. I've had a text in from Robbie. Thanks, Robbie, for your text. Enjoying listening to the music that I'm bringing you today. Robbie loves to escape winter in Victoria and spend time in Europe. Well, you know what? When it's cold here, it means it's warm somewhere else in the world, usually in the Northern Hemisphere. So it is a great time to head over to Europe. I do actually run the travel show Now Boarding middays on Saturdays, and I give lots of travel tips and hints, and I've chatted a bit about Europe. My guest last Saturday was Wayne, who's from the UK, but has been transplanted down here to Melbourne. And he was talking all about the great things in Europe there are to do in summer. So get on board with Now Boarding. I'll be hosting that midday on Saturday. In the meantime, if you want to text me your thoughts about things you love in winter, 0427 569 949, or you could email me onair@joy.org.au. Don't go anywhere, though. I've got great music coming up for you. I've got Jude York with their song Camilla. I've got Bex with Dangerous. But right now, yes, right now, I've got

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4: 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I've got them all lined up for you. I've also got lots of great music lined up for you this morning. Coming up soon, I've got Lady Gaga with The Dead Dance. I've got Cody Simpson, Baby Blue. I've got Homewrecker by Somba. And right now, I've got Lily Allen with Smile. 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
7: That's right. You're on Joy Daytimes. I'm your host, Stevie B. Hope you're having a wonderful day so far. It's still pretty chilly outside. This first day of winter has arrived. I can't believe it's already winter. I also can't believe it's already 11:30. The morning is flying by. Hope you've gotten everything done that you need to do. And if you haven't, well, you've always got the afternoon, hey. Anyways, I've got some great music coming up. I've got Gossip with Pop Goes the World. I've got Milky and Pnow with Just the Way You Are. But right now, I've got Paris Irwin with Sugar. You're on Joy 94.9.

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4: That's right. I have got the most uplifting music mix for you this morning on Joy Daytimes. I'm your host, Stevie B. It is, what is it, 17 minutes to 12? It's a very cold day in Melbourne town. Winds and rain on their way, so make sure you're keeping cozy somewhere on this first day of winter. I've got some great music coming up for you to round out the hour before I hand over to the one and only Gazman, the Gazman. He's ready and raring to go to continue Joy Daytimes here on Joy 94.9. Coming up next, I've got Cub Sport. Sometimes I've got Peach PRC, which is Shaylee Kernow, and is an Adelaide-born lesbian singer with her song Hold It For Her. And I've got Gordy with Peripheral Lover. You're on Joy 94.9.

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3: You're on Joy Daytimes. I'm your host, Stevie B, wrapping up the hour. I can't believe how fast this morning has gone. We're already nearly at midday, 5 minutes to midday right now. On this chilly morning in Melbourne, if that's where you're listening from, I hope you're staying warm and, you know, keeping out of trouble, of course. I've loved bringing you the best and most uplifting music all day so far, and it will continue, even though I won't be presenting it to you, but the Gazman is up from 12, and he will be bringing you all of the best music that you could ever possibly imagine right through your afternoon until Joy at Drive, which starts at 4pm. But it's been wonderful bringing you all of these great songs. I am going to leave you with a wonderful song that I really love, and I saw it on my list here, and I was like, ooh, Young Hearts Run Free from the Romeo and Juliet film. Thank you very much. You enjoy this, Kim Mazel, Young Hearts Run Free. I've been your host, Stevie B. Stick around for the Gazman. Have a wonderful Monday.

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1: National Radio News.
2: Hello, I'm Laura Devoy. The Health Minister says there's more work to do in the home aged care space. New data shows more than 100,000 Australians are still on wait lists for in-home aged care, despite wait times falling. During the first 3 months of this year, wait times decreased by 2 weeks for high priority cases, now down to between 1 and 2 months. Mark Butler spoke to the ABC about the challenges in addressing the issue.
3: Satisfying all of that demand is going to be a very difficult job for government. We don't have any higher priority than a good aged care system. But the fact that at a time when demand is growing faster than it ever has in our country's history, we've seen wait times come down at every single level, is incredibly pleasing.
2: Thousands of residents remain without power across southern Western Australia after storm damage. With the details, Shannon Kirkwood.
4: The SES has received around 700 calls for help in what's being described as a once-in-a-five-year storm. A number of WA Day events have been cancelled as a result. The Bureau of Meteorology says a record 135 kilometre per hour wind gust was recorded at Cape Leeuwin as the cold front swept through. A Storm Watch and Act covers much of the state's southern regions, while conditions are easing in and around Perth. Elsewhere on the first day of winter, snow is forecast for Tasmania's highest peaks today.
2: A $1.6 billion rare earths project in the Northern Territory has been declared the first significant project under the Territory Coordinator Act. The Arafura Rare Earths Nolans project is located 135 kilometres north of Alice Springs. The NT government says it will produce the critical minerals needed for advanced manufacturing and defence technologies. Territory Coordinator Stuart Knowles says it will be the first project of its kind built in Australia.
5: It now unlocks the full suite of powers available to the Territory Coordinator to fully support this project, to get it to come to reality, to start operations for an estimated minimum 38-year mine life.
2: Construction is set to begin in September. Service Victoria's website crashed this morning under demand from motorists seeking to join a registration rebate scheme. The state government announced yesterday Victorians would be able to claim a 20% rebate on their rego following the expiration of free public transport. The website crashed earlier this morning but is now back up and running. The Tasmanian government has launched a support scheme for participants of greyhound racing who wish to exit the industry. The state plans to phase out greyhound racing by June 2029, but legislation is yet to pass Parliament. Minister for Racing Jane Howlett says the support scheme will provide financial assistance and practical support for participants who want to leave the industry now. The scheme will be developed in consultation with stakeholders over the coming weeks. Britain's foreign minister is calling on Israel and Hezbollah to respect the ceasefire. Yvette Cooper's comments come after Israeli troops advanced their position in southern Lebanon and captured Beaufort Castle, which was used in previous occupations of the area. Turning to sport, the Adelaide Thunderbirds are a step closer to the Super Netball Minor Premiership after a 19-point win over the Melbourne Vixens. The Thunderbirds are 4 points clear of the Vixens on the ladder with 2 rounds left to play. In the other match yesterday, the New South Wales Swifts defeated the Queensland Firebirds 68-62. And in football, Mary Fowler's Manchester City has defeated Brighton and Hove Albion 4-0 in the Women's FA Cup final.
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6: 3, 2, 1. This is Joy Daytimes, Australia's most uplifting music mix. You're with Gazban.
7: Oh, it's another great day to be alive. Another great day to tune into Joy 94.9. Thanks to the smooth tones and the very friendly sounds of Stevie B this morning. And you can catch his travel show midday on Saturdays. And there's some really nice handy hints there too. But right now, welcome to the Gazban's Afternoon Delight. Of Australia's most uplifting music mix, just for you. Around about 1:30, we'll see what's happening in the garden, and round about 3-ish, we'll Damien's back. Yay! And we'll have a chat with the country cousins and see what they're up to. But right now, though, grab that Vegemite sandwich. I think it'd have to be a toasty this morning. 13 degrees in Melbourne, heading for a top of 14, with cold winds and rain increasing. Good scarf weather. Anyway, lunchtime of great Aussie talent right here on Joy 94.9. Will there be a Minogue moment? I think there might be. We might go back to about 1989 for Kylie and see what happens there. Right now, though, let's get you warmed up with a bit of stomp. This is Marcia Hines with the daughter, Denny. Melbourne Master Radio Edit. Conrad Sewell in the mix as well with Tom Deaver. Let's have a stomp, baby.

0: Queer Melbourne singer, songwriter, and just a very nice person, Tom Deva. And he actually was a dentist and then went to pursue music, seeking a bit more happiness than dentistry, I should imagine. Now, speaking of happiness, I am in like a pig in whatever, and because the next bracket I've got Kylie, yum, and from 1989 we've got Gojo, we've got Zoe Badwee, and Troye Sivan.
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0: Lifted from a new version of the Brat album, and that came out in September 24, so a couple of years ago now, one and a half actually, and Charlie XCX is joined by Troy Sivan. Now, a song about constant excitement of a new romance called the Drax Project 24/7, and that's coming up next. Then we... Lovers Under the Sun. Not much sun today, but anyway. And then track by Sumner called A Desire. Samantha Jade's in the mix. Plenty of great tracks on the way. Plenty of great reasons to stay tuned to where? Joy 94.9.
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0: Big As Man right here on Joy 94.9. That was Sumner, and they are a Tasmanian duo, actually, and Chloe, who is one of them, identifies as a lesbian. Samantha Jade up next, and with the lead single from their third studio album, and paying a little bit of a homage to the disco era with the track You're Gonna Get Your Skates On. I tell you what, the track's called Roller Skates. We've got Running Touch and San Cisco as well. Plenty of great tracks, plenty of great reasons to stay tuned.
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0: Oh, wasn't that lovely? Very nice indeed. San Cisco there. They are a three-member indie pop band from Fremantle in WA, and that's their latest from their forthcoming EP. And Tilly Fender's next. I just want to kiss you. Lovely indeed. They're from Melbourne and a singer-songwriter as well. I got a made up a bit of a love declaration too from Paul Mack. You're on Joy 94.9, 10 to 1.
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12: 3, 2, 1. This is Joy Daytimes, Australia's most uplifting music mix. You're with Gazman.
6: You are indeed with the Gazman, and I'm very proud to be here at Joy 94.9. I have a constellation of stars lined up for you music-wise in just coming up now, actually. Betty Who starts us off, and she can dance, so can you. We got Dua Lipa, The Disciples with Calvin Harris, Sabrina Carpenter joined by Madonna, and heaps, heaps more. We've also got a garden segment somewhere in there, and we're going to see what we can do in this winter garden. First day of winter. First day of fairs on PT today in Victoria. And I was travelling on the tram this morning and coming into Joy. And the inspectors were out, and they said a little word to a young gentleman who had his feet on the seat and said, you could be up for a $600 fine because you also do not have a ticket. So they are out in force. Actually, they let the guy off this time with a warning. But, yeah, make sure you tap on because they're out in force. Anyway, let's dance. Betty Who, Dua Lipa next. Two Hearts.

0: talk about.
1: And they remind you all through the song that they are Madonna and Sabrina Carpenter. Oh, that's from actually the lead single from the Confessions 2 album, out in about a month's time. And Madonna, Sabrina Carpenter there. Glades up next, Dagny and Sonny Federa with Jazzy. Plenty of great tracks on the way. I've got a 2005 Veronica's track as well. And in the gardening segment, we're going to look at some plants that might smell nice during winter, and a few other little hints about winter gardening. Yes, it's it can be quite nice in the summer, in the winter.
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0: You're on Joy 94.9. That was All This Time by Sonia Federa. Sonia is an Australian DJ producer, now based in the UK, and Jazzy on the vocals there. And actually, Jazzy was working in a supermarket bakery in Dublin when her debut single reached number one in Ireland. There you go. I don't think she's there anymore. Okay, only the best from Horse Girl coming up. A Veronica's track from 2005 called Forever. And we've got Amelia Moore as well with a prom queen. Oh, I think there's a few prom queens out there. We're going to have a garden segment in there eventually. And I got a message from Tristan in Colac. It's a bit cooler in Colac by the look of it. He's enjoying the music, thank you. And he's got a massive herb garden growing and some of the vegetables as well. Apparently it's about 9 degrees in Colac and it feels like 3.2. Well, it's about 12 and a half in Melbourne and, yeah, almost a heatwave compared to Colac. There you go. Anyway, let's get on with the music. Let's get on with some warming up type music all around.
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0: We're sorry. 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

0: think Miss Caroline might need to be rugged up well or just stay inside and water the pot plants inside. Goodness me, winter is usually considered a very sort of dulled down time and slow time, but there's plenty of plants that can uplift the garden, and there's quite a few perfumed plants I'd like to give you a few examples of today. And not quite the perfumed garden, those of you that know, that 13th century Islamic, let's call it an instruction book. Anyway, moving along, the perfume plants can be quite good, and here's some examples. Now, these ones are called paper whites. Now, paper whites are sort of like a little daffodil type of thing, and they're the first sort of bulbs to come out for spring, and actually they come out in late winter. So I've got a few of those planted, and I've put them in about a month ago, and there's these tiny little green bits going pip, and it's just starting to come out, and I'm so excited. Anyway, I need to get it alive, don't I? Anyway, they've got quite long-lasting blooms, and they're good for perfume outdoors and indoors and balconies and all that sort of thing. Baronias! Love baronias. Difficult to grow for me. The brown baronia and the yellow-blooming winter baronia, they begin flowering in winter and can continue right into spring. Sometimes they're a bit short-lived. They do well in pots too, but they tend to do well in cooler climates. Sweet Daphne. Oh, I love Daphne. I had one at my big Brunswick garden, and they're a bit delicate for spots sometimes, and I've had a bit of trouble, but where I planted it in the Brunswick house, it was spot on, and loves the morning sun and prefers excellent drainage. That could be what I did wrong. Anyway, Sweet Box is another one, and Winter Sweet. They're good, cool climate favourites. Winter Sweet flowers on bare stems, so look even more spectacular, while the evergreen Sweet Box forms a neat low hedge. Now, wattles, I can usually tell when the footy season's about to wind up because the wattle trees are out and everyone's sneezing. they begin their fragrant flowering in winter, but if you're growing wattles that aren't native to your area, make sure you prune them immediately after flowering, and that will finish them off to prevent weedy, so they won't spread and all that sort of thing. Okay, now we're getting frosts, so we need to sort of cope with the frosts, and especially in mountain and inland areas. Now, some benefits can be that the frost can get rid of pests and disease, but it can also affect, obviously, susceptible plants. Now, the best way to avoid the frost-hardy species is give them some protection. Cover vulnerable plants with removable frost cloth, and that could be as simple as some old sheets or hessian, cut up an old hessian bag you've got in the shed there when the very cold nights are predicted. Water them in the morning. Now, that keeps the soil moist, and especially in areas where it snows. Now, mulch the plants with straw, pushing it up around the trunk, and that will help it too. Just bring that mulch back in when it gets to spring. Think about monthly applications of frost protection spray. There is such a thing, yes. It gives a bit of a polymer film over the stems and leaves. Also, a seaweed solution when you're watering, that gives a bit more strength to the plant. And gently spray the leaves with water in the morning to remove a frost coating before the sun rises, because that rises a bit late anyway, and refrain from pruning frost-damaged foliage until spring, once the frosts have definitely finished. So there's a few hints about the frost vulnerable plants. Now remember, plant is a breath of fresh air. You enjoy your garden, no matter what the size.
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0: Here comes the prom queen, Amelia Moore. Strut your stuff, baby. Cat's Eye up next with the pinky.

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0: Starley there with Lovers and Strangers, and that's the lead single from the album called Starley, surprisingly enough. Okay, we've got, what have we got? We've got plenty of music on the way, and, by the way, Starley is a bisexual Australian singer-songwriter doing very well. Miles Smith you may not have heard of, but I'm sure you've heard of Niall Horan from One Direction. They've collaborated for the first time in a track called Drive Safe. Now, it explores the idea that life will eventually chuck you a few curveballs, but those moments are manageable when you have the right people around you. So your friends are there, your friends and family are there to help you, the ones that are still talking to you. Sometimes friends and family are not always what they should be, but there are plenty of them who are, and they are there for you. You're with the Gazman, Joy 94.9. It's 10 to 2, rocking along.
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1: This is Istrian, and they're crazy happy. I'm happy to be right here on Joy having a chat with you.

Sean there with Crazy Happy. Let's finish off the hour with something from Queen and taking us back to yesteryear. Killer Queen.

0: is Joy Daytimes, Australia's most uplifting music mix. You're with Gazman.
1: You are indeed with the Gazman, and it's actually dropped a degree since I came on here at midday. Oh, goodness me, it is a cold day in Melbourne town, and we're heading for a top of 14. We may have already peaked. Who knows? Nothing worse than peaking early. Anyway, plenty of great tracks on the way to warm us all up. Should I dress myself in Chanel? Deborah Cox coming up first with Absolutely Not, with a Chanel mix. And we got the Pink Pantheress with Zara Larsson, and the Midnight Sun. Sounds pretty good to me. And Call Me, maybe. Call Me the Gaz Man. That's coming up from Carly Rae Jepsen as well. Plenty of great music, plenty of great reasons to stick around and warm up your afternoon with Joy.

0: Oh, as it runs down to the end there, put another nickel in, as they say. Oh, goodness me. Carly Rae Jepsen from 14 years ago. Can you believe it? Goodness me. April 2012 in exactly 14 years. And a nice little gay twist at the end. I love the video clip of that one. Once more. Jack Clooley coming up next, and Chloe Kishier as well, and a track called YDH, Young, Dumb, and Runaway as well. Oh, plenty of great tracks. Just keep listening.
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0: With the Gazman here on Joy 94.9. And look at the time there. 19. Nearly 20 past two. And I've got a track called Runaway. And those of you who might have a longer memory than others might remember a Del Shannon version of it. And there was a Bon Jovi song called Runaway as well. Well, this one's completely different to the whole lot of them. And it's by Rehab Sigala and JP Cooper. And it's a brand new track. And it's fantastic. Gorge next as well. And we've got Sia getting the David Guetta treatment with Beautiful People, as you are. And then we've got Beautiful Places with Tiësto and Brianna Grace. All happening here right on Joy 94.9 on a wintry day in Melbourne town.
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0: George there with Pretty Girls. Sia is up next. Thank you to John for your membership, John of Victoria, and also to Ken from New South Wales. 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They are very, very much appreciated.
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0: Brianna Grace there with a track called Beautiful Places, American singer-songwriter and the amazing DJ production of Dutch producer Tiesto. Coming up next, we've got Vassy with Mind Electric with On Me. not the next round, I can't afford it.
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0: You're with the Gazman, Joy 94.9, and the time is 24 minutes to 3 o'clock. We've got Ed Sheeran and the Biebs up next with the track from 2019 called I Don't Care. I do, actually, but yes, that's what the track's called. Alex Warren with Fever Dream and a classic from Delta Goodrum. So looking forward to that one. You're with the Gazman.
1: This is Joy.
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0: You're on Joy 94.9, you are with the Gaz Man, and before Delta belts out In This Life, such a great track from 2007, let's have a look at the weather around the countryside, and in Sydney, we'll look at tomorrow's weather and Tuesday in Sydney, showers easing, and it's going to be 21 there. In Brisbane, oh, g'day Wayne, a bit more sunshine in Brisbane there, 24 tomorrow, sounds like the place to be, doesn't it? And that's Brisbane. Let's have a look at Perth, way over in the west there, and they get a bit cool. Tomorrow's going to be showers easing and 19 for Perth, and in Adelaide, and also showers and windy. That's probably coming our way very soon in Melbourne. Adelaide, 18, showers and windy tomorrow, and in Hobart, usually a little bit cooler than us, but not today or tomorrow. Showers easing tomorrow in Hobart, top of 14, and Canberra. Let's have a look there. Showers and 13. So that's tomorrow in Canberra. Darwin. Oh, here's a nice bit of sunshine for you. They're in the dry season now, so mostly sunny tomorrow in Darwin. 30 degrees. I think I might go to Darwin for a weekend. Here in Melbourne town, 17 tomorrow, showers and wind easing. That's in Melbourne tomorrow. You're with the Gaz Man on Joy 94.9. And, yeah. Having a good afternoon.
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0: Take it away, Delta. Gorgeous woman, fantastic singer, very talented. Right here on Joy. Dummy M up next with Electric Fields.

0: The beautiful Dami Im with the sound of silence, joined by Electric Fields there, actually, and doing very well. God's a raver, did you know that? Oh, goodness me, that's what Nemo says anyway. We've got G-Flip, Be Your Man, so they're breaking the gender stereotypes as well. And looking forward to those tracks. And look at the time, it's 8 minutes to three. After 3 o'clock, we're going to have a chat with Damien and see what those country cousins are up to. Plenty of things are happening around the countryside. Great to have Damien back too.
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1: You are indeed. Smack bang on 3 o'clock in the afternoon, a Monday afternoon. How you doing? This is a little bit overcast, dismal in Melbourne town, but we're making it a lot warmer because we've got some fantastic music lined up for you. We've got Sophie Ellis Bextor. You say Bextor because she's British, you know. And from the Read My Lips album, I think it's a track you might all know from 2002 called Murder on the Dance Floor. No, it's not the Saltburn version, but it was actually a dance competition, and Sophie was talking about Murder on the Dance Floor with the competing people. Anyway, and then we'll have a chat with Damien very soon, and we've got Craig David as well with My Heart's Been Waiting for You. Christine Arnoux as well with Come Home, and Confidence Man. Feels like a different thing. I think you might know the words. Sing along time.

0: And Country to the Bone is how they diamond. Welcome back.
1: Yeah! Ha, guys, man. Hello!
0: Great to have you back with a very spirited yee-haw there. You must be very refreshed after your holiday. Let's have a look what's happening around... Sorry?
1: One would think I've been on a break, absolutely.
0: Good man. Okay, plenty of things happening around Country Victoria. This coming Thursday in Bendigo, special morning tea.
1: Absolutely. The regional and rural country cousins are rocking it on. Pride Month has begun and Bendigo is the place to be this Thursday. Thorn Harbour Country is hosting their monthly inclusive social cuppa at the Community Hub in Bendigo from 10 a.m. There is a clothes swap, there is a queer borrowed books library, there is an opportunity to meet some new people, have a cuppa and a cake in Bendigo this Thursday at 10 a.m. Absolutely.
0: Sounds lovely. It's usually a bit cooler in Bendigo too, so make sure you put your scarf on and rug up with a coat. Well, let's go to Gippsland. What's happening there?
1: We love Gippsland and we are but 2 weeks away, Gazman, from their sixth annual Pride Gala at Lardner Park in Gippsland on Saturday night, the 13th of June. There is so much campery and community going on. Hundreds of people will be there to celebrate Gippsland, have a meal, be entertained by all kinds of naughty drag queens.

0: the main part of Gippsland. Yeah, right. Gardner Park.
1: Thank you.
0: All right, off to Horsham, as you said. Wimmera Pride Project, this Pride Month, is hosting their Pride Night at Wilson's Nightclub on Friday night, the 19th of June, from 8 p.m. Isis, Avis, Loren, and Max Drag Queen are back. They can't wait to celebrate with you all. Tickets are $20 for the Wimmera Pride Project Pride Night. Make sure you don't miss out on that one. Gazman in Horsham on Friday night, the 19th of June.
1: Loving the drag names. And also the name of the nightclub rings a bell. Anyway, off to Ballarat. Rug up again.
0: Your namesake, my friend. Yes, Ballarat Homophonic is bringing the disco ball to the Ballarat Performing Arts Centre on Saturday night, the 20th of June, a musical afternoon celebrating Australia's living queer history, performed by the Homophonic String Quintet, Melbourne's premier vocal ensemble, the Consort of Melbourne, and emceed by Homophonic Artistic Director Miranda Hill. This is a beautiful queer oral history in music. If you can get down to Ballarat, and even Shepparton, I believe, in July coming up, regional performances of Homophonic. Such a beautiful opportunity if you can get down to Ballarat PAC in, the 20th of June, 2 p.m.
1: That sounds great. And oral is AU, oral, right, just to make that clear.
0: yeah, Shepparton.
1: Moving right along. off to Shepparton, your hometown.
0: You are naughty. Yes, Shepparton, the Melbourne Queer Film Festival. We love them. They are rural and regional town hopping for the whole month of June and every week for the next four, Gazman. I'll tell you where they're going to be. Shepparton is one of the fabulous locations on Friday night, the 26th of June. Save the date from 6:30 p.m. onwards. The Melbourne Queer Film Festival is hosting shorts. Short films, that is, right across regional Victoria. Sparkles, Pineapple, The Pansy of Picardy, you name it. Welcome to the Cyber Rodeo. All kinds of short queer films, as I said, are travelling right across regional Victoria, and it's Shepparton's turn on Friday night, the 26th of June. These events, Gazman, a whole lot more. Check out our Facebook page, Country Cousins on Joy, and we'll see you in the sticks, my friend.
1: Indeed. Fantastic. Thank you for all that, and love your work.
0: See you next week. Yee-haw!
1: Woo-hoo! Let's get on with the music. Lovely.
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0: The video was shot in Cooper Pedy, of all places, and Confidence Man is the name of the group. And they actually met in Brisbane, as each member was in a different band, but they all live together. And they're now in London. So it's a London-based Australian electro group. The names, interesting names, Janet Plant, Sugar Bones, Reggie Goodchild, and Clarence McGuffey. That's how you make up Confidence Man. Oh, we've got Moona next, and Wanna Be Her, Morgan as well, Make It Out Alive, and Eli, Somebody I'm Not, from the Stage Girl album. You're with the Gaz Man, right here on Joy 94.9, wishing and saying a lovely hello to Matthew from Victoria. Thank you so much for your membership. And Robbie, yes, I quite agree. Winter has arrived. And Robbie's not doing any gardening today because it's a dreary day in Mornington. Quite understandable, dear friend. Keep that, keep the home fires burning and keep warm. And moving right along, let's get to music very soon.
1: Our diverse communities have one home. 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

0: Eli there from the US of A and somebody I'm not. Absolutely everybody, though, that's coming up next. It's a rework of the old track and a bit of a rework as well. And see, it was Vanessa Amorosi, actually, back in the day. And Jordan Petch does a great version of it with Bianca. Harry Styles in the mix as well from the Kiss All The Time Disco Occasionally album. Right, okay. Sachi as well. Oh, just the hits keep on coming. So stay tuned. You're with the Gaz Man.
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0: Great new track from Harry Styles there. A little bit on the moody side. That's fine. New track from Saatchi coming up next with On Your Mind. Now we go a little bit back in time to Cabin Crew with A Start of Fall with an echo of the 89 track by Boy Meets Girl, Waiting for a Start of Fall. So you get the idea on that one. Coming up very soon, and then Bless and Nicole Miller and heaps more, because we're heading up to 4 o'clock, 18 minutes to 4.
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0: Bliss there with Terms and Conditions. Well, that's about it from me today. I'm going to leave you with Moose T. Wankelmutt. Teenage giggle. And Francesco Yates with a track called Some Kind of Feeling. And we might squeeze in another track by Nicole Miller. We'll see how we go. What a joy it's been bringing you Australia's most uplifting music mix to you this afternoon right here on Joy 94.9. Stay tuned for Drive with the Great Wazoo. Plenty of interviews and lots of fun as well, and some really good music too. We've had the best music this afternoon as well. Best listeners, thanks for tuning in, and thanks for your messages. And I'm the Gaz Man. You be good to yourself. You bloody well deserve it.
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5: Good afternoon, I'm Peter Hislop. New follow the money powers are being introduced for Victoria's corruption watchdog. Under state reforms, IBAC would have the power to investigate public funds sent beyond primary contractors, including to third parties or subcontractors. Premier Jacinta Allen says it's about making the agency fit for purpose.
6: As I said at the outset, these changes are the most far-reaching since IBAC was first established in 2012. It will see IBAC as a fit-for-purpose agency as part of an integrity system here in Victoria that further ensures that corruption has no place in this state.
5: The Grattan Institute says the federal government has failed to plan for a reduction in the use of gas. A new report has found market demand for gas on the East Coast will drop 40% in the next 20 years, but the government is planning for billions in gas infrastructure because their figures assume very high gas use beyond 2050. The report is recommending reduced demand for gas across the economy with phase-out dates for residential gas use. A court challenge has been signalled by the Koori Camp Embassy representatives at Brisbane's Barambin Victoria Park. There were protests over the weekend at the site of the 2032 Olympic Stadium, with the land today handed over to the Games Independent Infrastructure and Coordination Authority. The federal government has previously dismissed two cultural heritage applications, which would be the subject of a federal court challenge. This camp leader has alleged First Nations people were removed from the site overnight.
7: The Koori Camp ambassadors were forcibly removed off their cultural fire. A cultural fire that had been burning for 71 days in ceremony. We were in ceremonial paint and ochre when the police had arrived.
5: In South Australia, the Bureau of Meteorology is warning of locally destructive winds and heavy rain as a low-pressure system, which has brought power lines down in Western Australia, moves east. The system is expected to hit tonight and residents are being advised to prepare now. Tasmanian Premier Jeremy Rockliffe says he expects a higher standard following the resignation of Environment Minister Madeleine Ogilvie. The then minister earlier told a state parliament committee she had not been party to any Supreme Court matter, but she later admitted $120,000 of taxpayer money had been spent on a Supreme Court action. At Senate Estimates, Jeremy Rockliffe has avoided questions about what the case relates to.
8: I expect a high standard. Ms Ogilvie has relinquished her ministerial responsibilities and is now on the backbench.
5: Australia's imaging services and regional workforce capacity have been identified as areas for improvement in a global cancer report. With the details, Shannon Kirkwood.
9: The Lancet Oncology Commission is warning of a $100 million shortfall in cancer care workers by 2050. The largest shortages are expected in nursing and diagnostic roles. Globally, an estimated one in three cancers are undiagnosed, the majority of those in some regions of Africa. Australian researcher Professor Andrew Scott is on the commission. He says for Australia, the findings highlight the importance of investing in cancer care workers and medical imaging, in particular in regional areas, to ensure early identification of cancer.
5: And in sport, the Socceroos World Cup squad has been named, with former Italy youth international Christian Volpato named after he made a last-minute switch. Coach Tony Popovich had to cut four players from the training squad to meet the 26-player limit, with goalkeeper Joe Gauci among those dropped.
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10: It is 6 minutes past four. Welcome to Joy Drive. I'm Warren Andrew. Thanks for your company. It's so good coming in on a Monday and getting that hug from the Gaz Man. Best hugs. If ever you get the opportunity, give him a big squeeze. Coming up on the show today, it's 10 o'clock at night. You've got a sick child, a painful infection, maybe a twisted ankle or a health problem that can't wait until morning. Who do we call? Where do we go? And how many of us are sitting in emergency departments when there might be another option? There's lots out there. I'm confused, but we'll find out today what we can do. Also, a scammer empties your bank account. How much do you reckon you should get back? The full amount? What if another country can return almost $160,000 in some cases? while we're talking, wait for it, $3,000. We'll find out about that. But coming up also, what helps a child hold onto who they are when they've been separated from family, community and everything familiar? During National Reconciliation Week, we'll hear from a foster carer who spent years helping First Nations children stay connected to culture, identity and belonging. It's your Drive Show, so join in the conversation by texting 0427 569 949.
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0: Bit of winter rain today in Melbourne. That's Belinda Carlisle. Joy Drive, it's 17 minutes past four. Coming up, what helps a child hold on to who they are when they've been separated from family, community and absolutely everything that's familiar to them? 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That's next.
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1: National Reconciliation Week is underway, and while we often hear about reconciliation in terms of policies and institutions, it can also be found in everyday relationships. Emily White has spent the past 8 years caring for Aboriginal and Torres Strait Islander children, and during that time she's cared for around 30 young people, helping siblings stay together, supported connections to culture and community, and watched children grow into young adults. Emily joins us now. Emily, welcome to Drive.
2: Oh, thank you so much.
1: Now, you've welcomed around 30 kids into your home over the past 8 years. Looking back, what have those young people taught you?
2: Oh, I think that I've learnt the most around connection to culture through the young people in my care, especially I've got two young people that one's still in foster care and one's aged out of foster care, so he's 21. They've probably given my biggest lessons around First Nations and, you know, connecting them in with their culture, around their mob and understanding of everything from language through to dance and just the things that they know. They're super connected, and, you know, when we have other young people coming to care, even if it's a baby, they might do something like play the didgeridoo for the baby, and the baby will put their hands on the didge and feel that vibration coming through. And my youngest son that's in care as well, he's not Aboriginal, but he's so strongly connected that he can play the didge and goes to school and shares that culture with the other kids within his school as well, that he's learned from his older brothers that he refers to them as.
1: Emily, one of the young men you've cared for is starting his first job, I understand, while another has aged out of foster care but still lives with you. What does it feel like watching children you've cared for reach, I mean, these are major milestones. How's it feel?
2: Yeah, look, my 21-year-old, I'm super proud of him. He's, you know, had some real challenges over the years. He entered my care at 17 to be with his younger brother, who I had at the time, who was about 10. I'd had him for a couple of years, so I knew him from being the oldest sibling. He was about to enter residential care. He was meeting all the trajectories that we don't want for Aboriginal children, in terms of kids and out-of-home care, you know, entering back into the system. And he not only has taught me lots about foster care, he's taught me lots about his connection to his culture and about, you know, family staying strong. But, you know, he finished all his training for his first job, and he had a shift on Friday. And, you know, he did all this on his own. And I think that's one thing with kids in care at times. You can see the real challenges and taking on complex children, but there are real positive outcomes for these children. I think being in a stable family home helps. There's two other siblings that don't live with us, but they're super connected to their siblings and their maternal birth family as well. And it's a more organic relationship. It's not something that's arranged through DFFH.
1: Did you expect foster caring to be so powerful?
2: No, I actually thought being a foster carer was going to be just something that I would do, a little bit of respite or emergencies here or there. I never anticipated that I would have four kids in my care full time, as well as at the moment I've got another child, a fifth child that's on a 6-month short term. I don't think I realised I would learn so much from the children. I'm pretty educated and I've lived a life as well. I've travelled the world. I've done lots of things. And I would say this is one of my greatest challenges. It also gives me the greatest joy. And not only do my children, have they taught me lots, I think they teach my community around me lots. My children all play sports socially, and they're very heavily into football and basketball, and just have built a really strong community in our local community that they have, you know, taken their knowledge, not only just, you know, children with trauma or children with disabilities, but First Nations children, they always take under their wing, which is beautiful to see. So probably I learn a lot, or everyone around us has as well.
1: We're chatting with Emily White, who's spent the last 8 years caring for Aboriginal and Torres Strait Islander children and helping them stay connected to culture, family and community. Emily, you know, we often talk about children having strong cultural connections. What have you seen happen when young people feel connected to who they are and where they come from? What impact does that have?
2: Well, I think it gives the children a sense of identity, and they don't have shame around who they are or where they've come from, and they stand up proud. You know, last week, my young person who's 14 kicked a goal, and his celebration was shake a leg. And, you know, for him to be proud to do that within his local community makes me feel proud as well. I think sport has helped them to remain connected, and I think they're such great role models in particular in our household love AFL. So, you know, there's some really great Indigenous AFL players that they are, you know, really well connected to. I think we're very fortunate that they have that connection to culture with everyone around them.
1: With just on that connection, you've worked closely with VACCA and local Aboriginal organisations. What difference can those connections also make in a young person's life?
2: I think that, you know, as you mentioned, VACCA have been a really strong part of my journey. They're really strong advocates for children in care. At times, fostering First Nations children can come not with challenges, but there's practice principles around the removal of Aboriginal children, which we know is still quite high numbers in the state of Victoria. But for me, VACCA have been like one of my number one supporters when it's come to things like closing the gap and getting them into Aboriginal health services and making sure that their needs are met. You know, my youngest in care, he's got a disability, and so having those services around and having the support of not only AusChild, who he's super connected with, but also having a First Nations ACCO involved helps with, you know, being attached to events and going to youth groups. And, you know, we've got NAIDOC Week coming up in a month. We just did, you know, Reconciliation Week as well. We went to Dreamtime at the G. You know, they help support us with making sure that we can get to those events and those events are available to us as well. And I think as myself, as a carer, white Australian carer, that I get treated with a lot of respect within DFFH and VACCA as well as a First Nations carer. I know that you know, the work that I do with kids doesn't go unmissed with them. They really appreciate the work that I do and the connection that the children have still to their family and to their culture.
1: And what impact does that support have on you?
2: I think it just helps with, you know, days out or just a little bit of respite, where not when I say respite, it's more like, okay, getting picked up, going to a youth group. So for 2 hours in the afternoon, you know, on a Thursday, they go off to a youth group. But they also, for myself, as I mentioned, I do have two children in my care that aren't Aboriginal. They are also really inclusive of them in terms of treating us like we're an Aboriginal household, even though myself or two children aren't. And I think that that's really helpful that everyone is seen as one, and it's not that we're segregated because we have some Aboriginal children in our care that one will be invited along and the others won't. It's very inclusive. So, you know, there's lots of fun things that we get to do, even I'd still emergencies and respite. And I feel like, you know, the staff all know who the regular kids are coming through care, and they're just so inclusive of everyone that's around us as well, which is nice. And it just gives the helps with that cultural lens on things, whether it be training or a day out, or, you know, with Mother's Day, just sending a little gift to say thank you for the work that you do, which is really special.
1: Emily, just on that, keeping the family together, two First Nations brothers have remained together, as you mentioned, in your care. Why can keeping siblings together be so important during what can be, I imagine, a very challenging time?
2: Oh, yeah, and in particular, the brother that I had first, he was eight, real challenges, an eight-year-old with a disability, split from his siblings. When his brother entered into our care, he actually became quite settled. You know, he's got a profound language delay, and his brother understands him and can help support him with communication as well. But, you know, just having that other person that understands what he's going through and where they've come from, you know, even things like going to visit your family, contact visits after you've been removed can be scary on your own. But if you've got a sibling by your side, it makes it that much safer.
1: NAIDOC Week is coming up. What does that week mean to your household, and how do you celebrate it together?
2: With NAIDOC Week, I always say is a more tiring week than the week leading up to Christmas. I take that week off work. It's school holidays. It's a week where not only do we go out and celebrate, but we get together with mob. We get together with, you know, friends that have become family through, you know, culture. You know, we'll go to lots of different events that are held throughout, you know, the western suburbs or the city where we live. And we go and celebrate everything, whether it be the Aboriginal League, or we go to VACCA events, or Jarrah Services run events. it's a a week where it's all about connection to culture, and the kids love it. They're on school holidays. They'll bring some along, some of their friends that aren't Aboriginal, and they just get to spend that whole week celebrating who they are. And it's a real fun week for us all. But by the end of it, we're really exhausted because it's like Christmas.
1: I want to ask you, Emily, if you think about the hundreds of moments that make up 8 years of caring, I mean, that's a long time. What are the moments that perhaps stay with you the most?
2: Oh, look, sometimes I feel like it's a real little moment, to be honest. If I'm thinking like just about my children in general, we just welcomed, as I said, another child into a short-term placement for 6 months who's very quiet, very reserved, and having my 21-year-old who is quite a big, tough boy, he thinks he is, but you know, he's on the floor doing arm wrestles and playing and just having that inclusion within the household regardless of what culture you come from, and just I think being accepted and just when there's calm and peace and we're all together. Last week for me, we stayed in the city during time at the G, because that's also a really big event, and I think just having that quality time with like the six of us hanging out, going to do the things that the kids love, and then you know, also being connected to their community and culture is just, it's those little moments, I think, that are important to the kids and to myself as well.
1: Emily, it's an amazing story. Thank you so much for sharing it with us.
2: Oh, no problem. I think, you know, being a foster carer, I would say, is one of the biggest challenges, but it brings the biggest joy. And I think that, you know, if you can open your hearts in your home and you have a spare room, I would highly recommend doing it. And we can give back to these children means the world. And I think some people find it quite scary, maybe taking on these kids with complex needs. But once you get to know them, they're just children at the end of the day that just want a loving, warm home.
1: Thanks, Emily. Really appreciate your time. That was Emily White, foster carer with Auschild. If you want more information on foster caring, visit the Auschild website.
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0: 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It's not actually 10:35, 17 minutes to 5. What if the habits you've been told will change your life are actually holding you back? Well, those 5 a.m. alarms, the cold plungers, the miracle morning routines, millions of people try them, millions give up, and they wonder why they failed. Tomorrow on Drive, we're going to expose the myth of one-size-fits-all self-improvement and reveal a completely different approach that could change the way you think about success, productivity, and personal growth. So you may never look at habit building the same way again. That's tomorrow, only on Joy Drive.
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0: 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Coming up next, imagine this, a scammer empties your bank account. How much do you think you should get back? And if another country can return almost $160,000 in some cases, why are we talking about $3,000 here? We're going to talk about that next on Drive.
1: Joy Drive.
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1: Almost every week we hear about another scam targeting our phones, our inboxes or our social media accounts, and the federal government is proposing a new system that could see some scam victims automatically refunded. But there are already questions about who would miss out and whether the threshold is high enough. Professor Paul Haskell-Dowland is a professor of cyber security practice at Edith Cowan University and joins us. Paul, welcome back.
2: Hey, very good afternoon to you.
1: When most of us hear automatic scam refund, it sounds like a huge shift, but how different would this be from what happens when somebody is scammed today?
2: So if we look at the situation we have at the moment, this is a very big step forward, and I certainly don't want to undermine the proposal that we have on the table, which will see a level of automatic entitlement to reimbursement of losses that you've incurred through some kind of scam activity. That's got to be a good thing. My concern is over the threshold that has been set, which would see a fairly high proportion of the scam victims in Australia, especially those of investment scams, who simply wouldn't be covered and would still have to go through the processes that probably be very similar to what we have at the moment, which can sometimes feel like you're basically being left on your own to deal with it.
1: If I was a scammer, though, I might be thinking, oh, look, you know what? Australia's got this $3,000 automatic threshold. It's easy target there because they don't care if, as long as I don't go over that amount. Could they think like that?
2: They certainly could do. And there are also potential opportunities to misuse the system as a criminal and to actually create scams that you almost self-service and then reclaim the money, effectively winning twice over. Oh. But the reality that we've seen, particularly with the UK example, is that the number of incidents have actually gone down rather than going up, and that the scam claim amounts are not sort of inordinate in value. It seems like people are continuing to be proactive themselves, but I think the bigger benefit is that by shifting the onus to banks, to various financial providers, indeed to tech companies, what we're probably going to see is a much stronger focus on prevention, so actually stopping the attacks from happening in the beginning, which of course means that you don't need to submit a claim because you're reducing the number of incidents that we're seeing overall. They're doing it already, but I think we're going to see a lot more happening as a result of this proposed legislation.
1: So if the proposal does go ahead, what kinds of scam victims do you think would be most likely to benefit immediately?
2: So those that will benefit the most will be those caught out by the high volume, low cost scams. And in particular, I'm thinking of scenarios such as phishing, where we receive SMS messages, emails maybe, or even through social media, links that direct us to sites to pay a relatively small amount of money. So it might, for example, be a missed parcel notification or a parcel that requires fees to be paid, for example, for taxes. And when these things happen at times, particularly around Christmas, for example, or around occasions or events that might be being celebrated, it might encourage us to believe them. And so they tend to be quite successful. They're usually small value. And so this would allow the relatively high volume but low value crimes to be dealt with more quickly, to reduce the time that police might have to spend investigating or indeed making sure that should the cases be sufficiently large, that they don't end up at the in the courts, that introduces more delays and obviously has impacts on other cases that are trying to go through. So maybe the real benefit is actually to the police and to the courts.
1: So was that one of the justifications for the process, is that it will free up resources for the bigger scams?
2: So certainly it is indicated that one of the benefits of this is it will remove the need for consumers to have to go through those particular processes. So it's very much pushing it back to a benefit that the consumer would see, and absolutely that would be there. But I think actually it's the benefit of reduced activity for the police and other agencies, perhaps to focus more on those higher value cases, which will still require much greater levels of investigation rather than this more automated process that's being proposed.
1: Paul, the UK, as you mentioned, they've gone much further. They've got a reimbursement cap worth almost 160,000 Australian dollars. What happened there that led to such a different approach, and has it been really successful over there?
2: So I couldn't really guess as to why they chose that amount. It doesn't seem to align to anything of any significance in the UK. They do have slightly different financial guarantees from organisations. But I would suggest that the automatic scam reimbursement is probably set far too high in the UK. Again, their average or median cost of incident isn't significantly different to ours. They have more people, but they're not encountering higher levels of types of crime. So it does seem to be oddly high. I'm not quite sure what the rationale for it is. But as a consequence, they haven't seen a significant level of claims for reimbursements. So to give an example, in the first 3 months of the scheme, the amount that was claimed and successfully paid out came to approximately £27 million, so 50, 60 million Australian dollars, which is a lot of money. And for 3 months, you know, you multiply that out by a year, that's quite a significant amount. But when you compare it to the billions of dollars of losses that we're encountering, it's actually not that big of a deal, not that significant maybe, and might be pointing to a number of cases that perhaps are not being eligible, perhaps really high value ones that aren't being approved for payment, or they have a lot more crime that we're not aware of at a much higher level. It's rather hard to explain without the full and accurate data, which they don't tend to release, unfortunately.
1: We're chatting with Professor Paul Haskell-Dowland from Edith Cowan University, talking about proposed changes that could see some scam victims automatically refunded. Paul, if a bank or a telco or a digital platform shares responsibility, where does that personal responsibility fit in? I mean, what should all of us still be doing to protect ourselves from these scammers?
2: So we absolutely still have an onus on personal responsibility. And again, if we refer to the UK model, the onus there is that there has to be a demonstration that you were not effectively complicit, that you didn't ignore or you weren't negligent in the way in which you conducted the transactions. So as an example, in Australia, should we be encouraged to make a payment to a third party through a scam, and that information when entered in, for example, our online banking system, triggers an alert. If we then choose to ignore that alert and don't take action or don't reach out for further guidance or advice, then you could argue that we're not really acting in good faith, that we're sort of ignoring things, and maybe that might result in a subsequent claim not being honoured. So again, for Australia, we don't yet have the details of how it will be operationalized. But again, we can turn to the UK and just compare to what has worked there. And that's been in place since 2024. And with the levels of incidents that they're dealing with and the payouts that they're generating, it's not been hugely expensive. And yet they're paying out up to 86% of all claims. So it does seem like those that put the claims in are being successful, but the total isn't a huge amount of money, so it's an affordable scheme.
1: Who pays the claims? Is it the bank, for example, or is there an insurance scheme? How's it covered?
2: So in the UK, it is shared responsibility between the sending and receiving bank. So they've taken a slightly different perspective to what is being proposed in Australia, where we would see tech companies, maybe ISPs, phone companies, being part of that equation. So it will be a process of evaluation to identify who the responsible parties are. And of course, we as consumers play a part in that equation as well. But as long as we've done our part and investigated, checked, made sure that the transaction is appropriate, and in the example of a transaction through your online bank, that we've not just ignored any warnings that have been presented, then in theory, it would be a cost that would be incurred by the tech companies involved. So maybe it was an online advert that you were browsing through social media. Maybe it was a SMS that was received via your phone. And I think the purpose behind this is to recognize that the tech companies can play a part, not just in taking responsibility, but also in preventing the incidents from happening in the first case. so they can get better at protecting us from receiving these messages or these adverts in the first place.
1: I love that, because I feel like it's so easy to be scammed. We might sit back and say, oh, you know what, it's not going to happen to me, I'm alert. But it is so easy. One minute, it just happens and it's too late. So I love the fact that the tech companies and the other platforms will have to make more of an effort to prevent it. Paul, I want to ask you one thing. If we looked at the scams that are catching people out right now, what would be the top one of the list? And what can we do to make ourselves a much harder target for those scams?
2: So there's two or three types that tend to be quite common or quite popular, and they have very different impacts. So if we look at the one that has the highest financial loss, and this is based on the ScamWatch data, so it's a government website that you can browse all this data for the last couple of years. And if we have a look at the largest category of scam, it's the investment scams. And that has an annual cost in excess of $160 million in 2025. So a very significant financial cost, but there were only 7,000 cases. And that's why we have that relatively high median value of $7,000 of loss per incident. But if we look at something which perhaps listeners are more familiar with, of phishing scams, where we receive those fake SMS messages coming through encouraging us to click on links or to verify codes, there were 65,000 of those incidents, almost 66,000 across Australia. But financially, it was only worth $31 million of losses. So the average cost per person was only $2,000. And this is where perhaps that $3,000 level has been set, by looking at the volume of crime and setting the automatic threshold at a level that reduces the majority of cases. But for those caught out by investment scams, it certainly isn't something that you're going to be able to claim for the majority of cases. And in terms of investment scams, it would be things like digital currencies, bitcoins, that are most likely to be attractive opportunities for people, because the returns can seem to be so very high.
1: Paul, great to chat with you again. Thank you so much for your time.
2: My pleasure. Thank you.
1: Thank you. That was Professor Paul Haskell-Dowland from Edith Cowan University. If you've missed any of that chat, you can catch it on the Joy Drive podcast, available wherever you get your podcast from. And for more information about scams and how to protect yourself, visit ScamWatch.
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8: Good afternoon, I'm Peter Hislop. A Queensland 13-year-old boy has been charged with terrorism offences after allegedly threatening people with a knife in Maryborough. Police will allege they found extremist material on the teenager's devices following a search warrant. It's the first time new counter-terrorism Queensland state laws are being used. Senior police have confirmed threats were targeted at a local school.
9: We are investigating any residual threat that may have been present from the actions of this youth, but we are prioritising the safety of our community, and there is no ongoing threat to our community.
8: The US says it has struck Iranian military sites over the weekend, while Tehran says it has responded by targeting a US base, the third known escalations in a week around the Strait of Hormuz. US Central Command says it has launched strikes in self-defence in response to Iranian actions, which included a US drone being shot down over international waters. A negotiation on a deal to end the war failed to reach an agreement last weekend after President Donald Trump requested changes to some terms. A new poll has put One Nation's popularity ahead of the federal government's, with 31% of the primary vote. Labor's popularity dropped 3 points to 28%, and the coalition has sunk by 2 points to 20%. Health Minister Mark Butler says voters are mainly frustrated by economic pressures.
10: I don't read much into numbers 2 years out from an election. I think what the polls show, though, and private research that everyone does is showing, is that people are under real pressure right now. There were pressures in our economy before the war in Iran started. We saw that with the Reserve Bank action earlier this year. And those pressures have only intensified.
8: Traditional owners of Brisbane's Barambin Victoria Park have flagged a federal court challenge after the first sod was turned on the new 2032 Olympic Stadium. Representatives of the Koori Camp Embassy want the federal government to revisit previously rejected applications about cultural heritage. A fire which had been burning for over 70 days has been put out. Organisers claim it was cultural and the removal of protesters overnight were a violation of human rights. Victorian Premier Jacinta Allen has flagged major changes to the state's corruption watchdog. New Follow the Money powers will allow the agency to pursue taxpayer funds through subcontracting arrangements and labour hire companies. Jacinta Allen says it's the most far-reaching overhaul since IBAC was established. The Weather Bureau has issued warnings for abnormally high tides on South Australia's coast and locally destructive damaging winds. A low pressure system, which has left 70,000 customers in WA without power, is moving east. Robert Charlton from the South Australia SES says the system is expected to hit tonight.
5: At this stage, we're not expecting this to be significant or widespread based on the forecast. But again, does not mean there won't be some quite significant localised impacts. So people need to be aware of the conditions and to prepare accordingly.
8: And four players have been dropped from the Socceroos training squad with a 26-player team named for the World Cup. Forwards Brandon Borello, Martin Boyle, defender Kai Rowles and goalkeeper Joe Gauchi won't be going to Vancouver. Coach Tony Popovich says while the decision was hard, it provides clarity.
6: Now you have to disappoint some players and that's never easy and wasn't easy for those boys this morning. But, you know, now we've got clarity and clear air in terms of the 26 players. A lot of growth and potential still there.
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0: Vogue. Madonna, Vogue on Joy Drive, 12 minutes past five. We'll find out what's been happening in the world of sport and, of course, a power ballad from Malcolm Campbell. That's next.
1: Joy Drive.
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0: Malcolm, we were talking about things and I got distracted and I played the wrong thing.
6: Oh, you played the sting, the power ballads. That's at the end of the show, not the start of the show.
0: I know. How are you?
6: I'm good.
0: That's good. We're going to start with sport.
6: Yes, of course. That's what we do.
0: So we're starting with the AFL.
6: The AFL. Well, a big round of AFL.
0: Yep.
6: Very big round. It's just happened.
0: Was that round 12?
6: Yes, halfway through. And so in a big match, the first match, last Thursday, Hawthorn beat St Kilda by 52 points. But the big story of that was that St Kilda hadn't kicked a goal by half time.
0: Oh.
6: I know, 5 points.
0: Does that play on them? Like, do you see them sort of...
6: Well, you're so deflated.
0: Yeah.
6: And the last time they hadn't done that was 1987.
0: Oh.
6: Yes. And Nathan, or 2007, whatever. Nathan Burke, I heard him on the radio talking about it. He, on another channel, because he goes on the other channel. And then in a close one, Carlton, continuing with their winning run under their caretaker coach, Josh Frazier.
0: They haven't lost at all.
6: No, they've won three in a row. They beat Geelong by 4 points at the MCG. And then in a big win, your team, Richmond, got thrashed by 114 points by Sydney up in Sydney.
0: Are we on the bottom again?
6: No, you are not. And then ladder leaders Fremantle went to Brisbane and beat Brisbane by 25 points. And then in a close one, the Dogs just got over the Collingwood Magpies at Docklands there on Saturday night. And then yesterday, Sunday, there were a couple of matches. One up in Alice Springs where Greater Western Sydney beat Melbourne by 49 points. And in the final match of the game, of the round, it was over in the Perth. My Bombers played the locals, the Eagles. And, of course, the Eagles won easily by 30 points, which means that Essendon is on the bottom of the ladder. But, of course, the big talk's all about will James Hird become the new Essendon coach?
0: What do you think?
6: Well, it needs to be an open process and everyone should be entitled to apply rather than just say give him the job.

0: Oh, because, yes, he's a favourite son, but, yes, he did the job before and...
1: Was he good?
0: No, he put them in the position that they're in, you know, when they were drug cheats and everything. And he also has not coached at this level for a long, long time. And there are plenty of other assistant coaches at the other clubs who have the experience in the modern game because the game's changed since he was last
1: there. Then why is he the favourite?
0: Because he's a favourite son. But do you know what? They may have to just get it out of their system, give him the job, and if he fails, then point somebody else. If he wins, well, great.
1: All right.
0: Well, but it's so tough because I'm not for him, but there are a lot of people. Like my father is way – my father would want him in a heartbeat, whereas I'm like, no, he did it. He mucked it up. Never have him back. And if he applied for a job at any of the other 17 clubs, they wouldn't have him. They could say, no, he was involved in the cheating.
1: But maybe he's, you know, decided or moved on from that.
0: Anyway.
1: Got a new approach. All right, well, let's see. Keep us posted on that one.
0: I will.
1: Because I won't be listening to the sport stations elsewhere.
0: No.
1: Men's cycling is next. They're in Italy.
0: Yes, look, I haven't talked about the Giro d'Italia, but my sister is a massive fan, and there are a lot of cycling fans out there. And so the Giro d'Italia is in progress at the moment. And Jai Hindley from Australia is coming third. He's 6:25 behind the leader, who is Jonas Vingegaard from Denmark, and he should win with that lead, Vingegaard. Then the Austrian Felix Gall is second at 5:22, and as I said, Jai Hindley at 6:25. So we will see how that all pans out. Of course, you know, in the Tour de France, that the leader has the yellow jersey.
1: Mm-hmm.
0: Well, in the Giro d'Italia, the leader has the pink jersey. And another Australian, Michael Storer, is at seventh. He's 10:13 behind. So good efforts by the Aussies there in Italy.
1: Brilliant. Let's go over to, is it Roland Garros?
0: Yes, the tennis.
1: Yes.
0: The tennis. Well, the tennis is interesting. We're halfway through the tennis at the French Open. And in the men's, world number one and shortest pie's favourite, Jannik Sinner, he lost in the second round after leading 6-2, 6-1, 5-1. And then he collapsed in the heat, as in his body wouldn't go any further. And he lost the set 7-5 and then lost 6-1, 6-1 to Juan Manuel Sorondolo from Argentina, who then in his next match played for 5 hours and 58 minutes.
1: Wow.
0: And won that one
1: in
0: as
1: the
0: well.
1: Heat.
0: Yes. And he's in the moved on. And of course, he's the younger brother of the other Argentine, Francisco Sorondolo, but he's already lost. But Novak Djokovic lost to the Brazilian John Fonseca, or Yao, J-A-O-A, I'm not how you pronounce it. All these young players are coming through now. It's a change of the guard. And, you know, I have to tell you, I'm in love.
1: Oh, are you?
0: I am in love.
1: Okay.
0: I'm in love with Rafael.
1: Oh,
0: Rafa.
1: Really?
0: Not Nadal, the new Rafa. There's a new Rafa, and it's not Carlos Alcaraz. It's Rafael Hodar. Spelled J-O-D-A-R. Oh, my God. I haven't seen him in person, but I've seen him play, and he's playing really well. He's coming out of the clouds. He's like 19 from Madrid, Spain,
1: Brilliant.
0: And he's having the scene of his life. And watch out for him. He will be up there with the top two, Sinner and Alcaraz, very soon.
1: I love that it's refreshing.
0: Yeah, well, new people. Mm. And Aussies, they didn't do so well. Best ones only got out in the second round. In the women's, now, a lot of the women have lost. The top women have lost as well. So, Coco Gauff, the defending champion, mm-hmm. she's lost. Amanda Anisimova's lost. Australia's own Kim Birrell beat Jessica Bourgoula, number 5 in the world, in the first round, but then Birrell lost. And world number 2, Elena Rybakina, lost early. So, the only top one left is world number 1, Aryna Sabalenka. Now, she hasn't won the French Open yet. And so there will be a new women's and a new men's champion this year. It's very interesting. Very, very interesting. The finals will be next week. I'll let you know.
1: All right. Let's move on to our Super Netball.
0: Yeah, the Super Netball. Well, the news of the week was that, of course, the Melbourne Vixens lost their second game in a row by a huge 19 points to the Adelaide Thunderbirds in Adelaide. So that was huge. Our other Melbourne team, the Melbourne Mavericks, your one favourite one, they beat the West Coast Fever over in Perth.
1: Great.
0: And then the New South Wales Swift had a close game against the Queensland Firebirds and won that by 6. And then another big win, the Sunshine Coast Lightning beat the Giants by a good 20 points. And it puts Adelaide now on top of the ladder ahead of Melbourne. Adelaide have only lost once and Melbourne have lost twice. And, of course, the Giants are still on the bottom, having not won a game.
1: How many rounds are there? Or when does the season finish?
0: I just killed that. So
1: that's all right.
0: I'm sorry. We'll have to...
1: That's right. We'll find out next time. Let's move over to cricket. Australia and Pakistan.
0: Yeah, Australia's men's team are playing Pakistan in a one-day series. And they lost the first one by 5 wickets. Australia hasn't fielded their full strength team, but they're playing a three-match one-day series against Pakistan in Pakistan. So we'll see what happens. They played yesterday, then tomorrow, and then Thursday. So there'll be three matches. So let's see if they can get up for a win in the next one.
1: All right, the Socceroos.
0: Socceroos.
1: Well, they're getting closer to another World
0: Cup. They are. The World Cup is coming very soon in North America. So Canada, Mexico and USA. Now, of course, Australia played Mexico in their final war match in Mexico and lost 1-0 in front of a crowd of 78,000, but which was good for them because Mexico are much higher ranked than Australia. So it gave them good signs for the Socceroos. So we'll see how we go there.
1: Fantastic. Now I can play.
0: Yep,
1: go. Music. Are you ready?
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1: If you've just joined us, the reason we end the sport with the power ballad is because not everyone's interested in sport.
0: Like you. Yeah, I know. Listen to laughter. Now, the song I chose is not really a power ballad, but it's in honour of this 50th I went to. I went to this really great 50th on Saturday night. I won't mention their name because due to their own privacy reasons, but it was a great venue in the city, well catered, great DJs, there were two, and great entertainment and great birthday person. So it was a really good. So I kind of had the time of my life.
1: Oh, did you?
0: And so if you've seen it on social media, you can like, subscribe, whatever. Anyway, but I chose this song, Time of My Life, by Bill Medley and Jennifer Warne. Remember that song?
1: From Dirty Dancing, 1987.
0: Correct. I remember it. Oh, I could have chosen She's Like the Wind.
1: You could have. Won an Academy Award, a Golden Globe, and a Grammy.
0: And number one worldwide.
1: Yes, absolutely.
0: And of course, Jennifer Warnes, she's very good at doing duets with people. And Bill Medley, of course, is one of the Righteous Brothers.
1: Absolutely. Let's play it. Thanks, Malcolm.
0: Thanks. We'll
1: catch you next week.
0: Bye.

0: Joy Drive, Leonie and Callum Scott's day. It's 25 minutes to 6. Warren Andrew here. Last week we had a fascinating chat all about the history of the handshake and that it can signal trust, power, respect, awkwardness, or even rejection in just a few seconds. We found out where it originated, why political handshakes still fascinate us, and why refusing one can still carry such force. 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

0: Liberty X, Just a Little, on Joy Drive. Okay, now imagine this, it's 10 o'clock at night. Maybe you've got a sick child or a painful infection, a twisted ankle or a health problem that can't wait until morning. Well, who do we call? Where do we go? And how many of us are sitting in emergency departments when there might be another option? That's next.
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1: Okay, hands up if you've ever spent half an hour Googling symptoms at 10 o'clock at night and ended up more confused than when you started. Maybe your kid has a fever or you've twisted an ankle. There's a painful infection. It's not an ambulance situation, but it can't wait until Monday either. And the problem is knowing where to go. There's emergency departments, telehealth, an urgent care clinic, a pharmacist, a nurse helpline. There are more options than ever before, but many of us still aren't sure which one is the right one. Well, joining us is Mahima Kalia, Digital Health Transformation Research Fellow from the University of Melbourne. Mahima, welcome to Drive.
2: Pleasure. Thank you for having me.
1: If something goes wrong after hours and we're not sure what to do, what's the first thing we should be asking ourselves?
2: Yeah, Nori. So I think the first thing to consider is obviously, is this a life-threatening emergency? And if it is, then calling 000 or visiting your nearest AD is obviously the way to go. But if it's not a life-threatening emergency, but you still need care relatively quickly, the other thing to then also consider is this something that I need to be looked at? For example, if it's a physical sprain, that could be a break, or is this something that can be done virtually? For example, I feel like I may have a UTI, but I just really need a script of antibiotics, which I could potentially get online. So those are a couple of questions I would think you would want to ask.
1: A lot of us grew up with the idea that it's either the GP or the emergency department. How much of that has changed in recent years?
2: Yeah, that has changed a fair bit, actually, particularly after the pandemic. There was a whole lot of investment poured into online support for healthcare. So that includes your virtual appointments, your phone lines, virtual EDs, for example, as well, for non-life-threatening emergencies. So there's been quite a bit of work done over the last 5 to 10 years.
1: Let's say it's 11 p.m. and someone's got a fever or an injury that, you know, isn't getting better. What options exist now that we might not know about?
2: Yeah, sure. So look, one of the things that I've personally used a lot is the Victoria's Virtual ED program. That's a program where you could sort of log in through your computer and get access to a nurse in the first instance who will assess you. And if you need to speak to a GP, they'll connect you with a GP. There's often a wait time, but at least it's better than being in a clinic because you're in the comfort of your own home. So I've used the virtual ED a few times to get prescriptions and so on after hours. There's also things like the Medicare urgent care clinics where you can walk in and you can access a bulk bill GP to get things, again, like to get looked at or get a prescription quickly and so forth. And a lot of those clinics can often also have other services on site as well, like pharmacies or x-ray facilities and so forth. And obviously there's other options like phone lines and home visits through 136.
1: So the virtual ED department, you contact that online. Do they then, if necessary, will they refer you to a physical emergency department?
2: They might, yeah. If they think that your situation needs to be looked at in a life-threatening emergency context, yes, absolutely, they would suggest that, which is why you often kind of get put into a queue where you get looked at first by a nurse who can often make those decisions. And then sometimes the nurse can just tell you, like, just go rest, take a Panadol, you know, that sort of thing. Or the nurse may then say, well, no, actually, stay on the call and I'll try and connect you with the GP who may then assess you a bit further. So it really varies from a case-by-case basis.
1: We're chatting with Mahima Kalia from the University of Melbourne, talking about where to find healthcare when something happens after hours. Mahima, you mentioned the Medicare urgent care clinics. They seem to be becoming a bigger part of our health system. What sort of situations are they designed for? So when would we go to one of those clinics as opposed to, say, the emergency department at the local hospital?
2: Sure. So once again, sort of your non-life-threatening emergencies. So conditions may include things like cuts, sprains, viral infections, things like that, where you can go get looked at by a GP and potentially get a prescription for a small amount of medication, just to kind of tide you for the time that your regular GP can see you. And that then allows local hospital emergency departments to focus on other life-threatening conditions.
1: One of the biggest frustrations can be trying to work out whether something is urgent or not. You know, you're in the moment and you're feeling anxious and worried about it. How is there someone you can speak to that perhaps can do that triage first before you do hop in the car or call the ambulance?
2: Yeah, for sure. So the 1-800 Medicare phone line is a good starting point where you could ring them, whether it's for yourself or a family member or someone you're living with. And they listen to your concerns, assess your symptoms, and they can advise on next steps, for example, whether you should just keep resting at home or get help from a GP or perhaps even see a Medicare urgent care clinic practitioner or potentially, in a worse situation, seek the emergency department. And there's also your symptom checkers online. So, for example, there's a Health Direct symptom checker, which can advise you if you should see a doctor or care for yourself at home and so on.
1: Now, we know telehealth really took off during the pandemic. What does virtual care, or where does virtual care fit into this after-hours healthcare today?
2: Yeah, look, I think it's becoming more and more specific. So there's opportunities for care available depending on whether you have a specific need. So, for example, there's now emergency hotlines for dental care. There's emergency telehealth support for pregnancy, birth, and babies. There's also things for mental health available, all the way from kids' helpline to suicide callback services, gambling help, and so forth. So there's a whole raft of services available to reach a number of people and their unique circumstances.
1: One thing I often think it'd be great if everyone had sort of almost like a one sheet printout of all the different helplines, because when you're in the moment, sometimes you're not really sure which service to contact. And I imagine that's one of the reasons that the emergency departments get quite full.
2: Absolutely. Yeah, which is why I sort of said the symptom checker is a good starting point, because you can then access a lot of those services through that. But also our article published in The Conversation last week is a good cheat sheet if anyone's interested.
1: If there's one message you'd like all of us to remember the next time a health problem pops up after hours, what would that be, Mahima?
2: Yeah, I reckon the one message is that there are options, and just to sort of, just that you have options and you're not alone. I feel like that's a good message to think about.
1: Great to chat with you. Thanks for joining us.
2: No problem. Likewise. Thank you.
1: Thank you. Mahima Kalla from the University of Melbourne.

0: Joy Drive, 5 minutes to six. That's it for me for today. Tomorrow, some fascinating conversations. It's one of the city's most enduring stereotypes. Walk through the CBD in winter and you'll see it everywhere. Black coats, black scarves, black boots, black everything. Why does Melbourne wear so much black? Is it just fashion or is there something deeper going on? Tomorrow, we'll uncover the surprising history, culture and psychology behind Melbourne's obsession with black and why the city's signature look says more about who we are than you might think. And also, what if the key to your mood isn't in your mind? It's in your gut. Tomorrow, we're going to explore the remarkable connection between your gut and your brain. Scientists are discovering that what's happening in your digestive system may influence everything from anxiety and stress to sleep, focus, and overall well-being. And some of the latest research is raising eyebrows, suggesting the food we eat may affect the brain in ways we never imagined. So if you've ever wondered why you feel the way you do, this is a conversation you won't want to miss. That's tomorrow. Thanks to Con, our producer, and to Latham for podcasting. Have a great night. The Sound of Now coming up next.
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0: Let me take my hat off to you, girl.
1: Hello, I'm Peter Hislop. The Victorian Premier says new powers given to the state's corruption watchdog will be the most significant since it was established. The new Follow the Money powers will allow IBAC to investigate taxpayer funds handed to subcontractors and labour hire companies. Premier Jacinta Allen says the overhauls are about getting rid of corruption.
2: I have always maintained a zero tolerance position on criminal behaviour in any workplace. That remains absolute. Allegations of corruption and illegal activity on big build work sites has been shocking. I am personally appalled by what has happened.
1: A Queensland 13-year-old boy has been charged with terrorism offences after allegedly threatening people with a knife in Maryborough. Police will allege they found extremist material on the teenager's devices following a search warrant. It's the first time new counter-terrorism Queensland state laws are being used. A critical minerals project in the Top End has been declared the first significant project under the Northern Territory's Coordinator Act. The Arafura Rare Earths Project is expected to provide an alternative source of rare earth elements to the domestic and global markets. Under the Coordinator Act, streamlined approvals will be made available. NT Chief Minister Leah Fenocchiaro says it's an important project.
3: As our country looks to be securing its resources, securing its supply chains and enabling its strength to move forward as a jurisdiction, we have to be making sure we're investing and supporting projects like this.
1: Outdated regulations are being blamed for reducing the capacity of the nation's electric truck fleet. With the details, Shannon Kirkwood.
4: The Electric Vehicle Council has released a report on e-trucks, finding freight curfews introduced for diesel engines also apply to electric vehicles. It says it's costing up to $150 per vehicle per day in lost productivity and up to $4 billion in lost national GDP every year. The council says e-trucks are being prevented from travelling during the hours when it would make the biggest difference. It says as Australia responds to the fuel security shock, now is the time to support the sector, and that includes lifting noise restrictions, improving sales incentives and road classifications.
1: The Royal Commission on Anti-Semitism and Social Cohesion has blocked a public interest immunity claim to keep Cabinet documents about counter-terrorism funding out of the Commission's view. In a submission to the Royal Commission, the government said ministers might not speak with candour if their deliberations are made public. While the documents are not being made public, they will be disclosed to the Commission and recipients of the confidential interim report. In her ruling, Commissioner Virginia Bell said the question of whether intelligence and law enforcement performed to maximum effectiveness requires consideration of the resource and priority given to counter-terrorism by each agency. Heading overseas, an Israeli Prime Minister Benjamin Netanyahu has ordered the military to attack targets in the Lebanese capital Beirut's southern suburbs. In a statement, Mr. Netanyahu said following repeated ceasefire violations by Hezbollah, the IDF has attacked terrorist targets. It comes after the US struck Iranian military sites over the weekend, while Tehran says it has responded by targeting a US base. And litterbugs in the Japanese tourist hub of Shibuya will now face on-the-spot fines as the country deals with a tourism boom. Turning to sport, the Socceroos World Cup squad has been named, with former Italy youth international Christian Volpato named after he made a last-minute switch. Coach Tony Popovich had to cut four players from the training squad to meet the 26-player limit, with goalkeeper Joe Gauci among those dropped.
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6: This program is produced on Bunurong Country. 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
7: Bloody big one on the show. 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
8: Yeah.
7: There is so much, but firstly, our headliner. Now, Serious Faces, Triana. Mm-hmm. Serious Faces.
8: Yeah, this one is Rich and Real from out and proud Aussie artist Mia Ray.
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7: You heard it here first. 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
8: That's
7: isn't
8: me
7: it funny?
8: Taking a phrase uttered by our CEO here at Joy, Paul Scott Williams, this week. who said it earnestly. Hello, Paul, if you're listening. Shout all right, out. So this is new music from out and proud Aussie artist Mia Ray. It doesn't seem to be attached to an album or an EP or an extended project, so she's just dropped a Lucy in the middle of the year. And it is off the back of her It's Nice to Meet Me tour, which was off her It's Nice to Meet Me album.
6: Headliner.
8: A song about two best friends kind of outgrowing each other and falling out of best friendship. From Mia Ray, it's Isn't It Funny? It's a headliner this week on The Sounder Now.

0: Don't ever let anyone tell you that we do not have the level of talent in Australia. My goodness gracious, when an artist like Mia Ray comes along that can release a song like that, that just so powerfully captures that moment and just...
1: It's so emotional.
0: And it's a hideout, doesn't it?
1: I know. It captures an emotion in a way that words can't ever. But not only has Mia taken words, she's also taken it into song and just absolutely expressed it like no one else can.
0: Mia Ray, brand new music there. It is called Isn't It Funny? And it is our headliner this week on The Sound of Now. Hey, welcome into the show. My name is Triana Butler.
1: Hey, I'm Alana Rosso. We are the show that you need to listen to if you want to be that person at the barbecue that knows about all the good new music. Hey, have you heard about this artist? Well, now you have.
0: One of those artists who I've been that same person at the barbecue about for maybe 10, 15 years now is Becky Hill.
1: Since like The Voice days.
0: That was it, because she came out of The Voice in 2012 in the UK.
1: Yeah, right.
0: And just every song she's on, she brings this incredible vocal. She is now mere months away from a brand new album called Rebecca, which is what I imagine she gets called when she's in trouble with her mum. This song captures so powerfully that feeling of the grind and having to keep working and working and working and working.

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1: Hey.
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1: Yeah.
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1: Oh, no. 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
0: The sound of now, supporter shout out.
6: Woo! Big old shout out time.
7: Are you going to woo every week?
6: Oh, do you not like it? I'll put it in the bin. I'll put it in the bin.
7: I'm here for it though.
6: Go okay. Woo! Woo! This is why you're a woo girl. I've just realised it's my influence on you.
7: Yeah.
6: Right, enough of that. We are giving a big fat shout out to Christopher from Briar Hill. Yes. Why are we giving a shout out to Christopher from Briar Hill? Because we are broadcasting across the nation, but we're actually here in Nam at the Joy Studios here in the Pride Centre.
7: Yes.
6: Yes, I am. Yes.
7: And people can become members of Joy. And so Christopher from Briar Hill, when you signed up and you got asked what's your favourite show, you said Sound and Now.
6: You said Sound and Now. And we say, thank you, Christopher. And because you did that, you're getting a big old shout out from
7: joy.org.au/membership if you want to join.
0: What's happening in music right now? This is the news.
7: So we got new music from Kim Petras. The album Detour has just come out. And this is her first album away from being paired with Dr. Luke.
6: Yes.
7: On the distribution, because Dr. Luke, now going back into the lore, you may remember the legal case that happened between Dr. Luke and Kesha, and there were certain allegations there, and essentially Dr. Luke was kind of keeping her trapped at his label, but she refused to work with him because of some of his behavior.
6: Yep.
7: And so Kim was kind of stuck working with him or else. She's now out of that recording contract, and she is now finally releasing what she wants to release and what she's been working towards for a really, really long time. The album Detour is out now. There's a handful of songs that we can't play because they have too much swearing. and Poppy from So Basically on Joy, friend of the show, and I think we've got her on the bonus podcast this week as well. So that's worth checking out. Search The Sound of Now in your podcast feed. But I know that, you know, they're a real fan of how wide-ranging this album is. There are some really classic Kim Petras moments, but she's also pushing forward in a lot of places. There's some stuff that almost doesn't feel like Kim, but she's trying new things, and she's really showcasing the versatility that she's got there.
6: Yeah.
7: Are you a fan of Kim Petras at all?
6: Of course I am. Yeah, I feel like to be human is to be a fan of Kim Petras.
7: Yeah. She has this song that I want to play off of the album. It's called Brutalist, and it looks at how when she was a kid and she was pre-transition, she was being driven off to the psychiatrist by her dad a whole lot. And there was a very brutalist building nearby that obviously over the years got torn down and changed. And she uses that as kind of a metaphor referring to her own body pre-transition as being its own kind of brutalist building that has now been knocked down and replaced with the Kim Petras that we know today.
6: Yeah.
7: So it's this really, you know, to capture those kind of feelings and emotions and then go, okay, but I'm going to put it in a pop song.
6: Yeah.
7: At a certain

0: and level of beats per minute and make it like a song that you want to sing along with, I think is just an incredible skill. And for Kim to be able to do that on her own, on an album that she's been working on and putting together, where she doesn't have the label saying, no, that's too much.
1: Yeah.
0: She doesn't have the label who don't get it, who've been kind of tokenizing her. I'm just so, so stoked for Kim to be able to put this out.
1: Finally, something that feels like it belongs to Kim. It's Kim's version.
0: Yeah. This is Kim Petras now. Brutalists. It's the sound of now.

0: Kim Petras, Brutalist. It's The Sound of Now, Triana Butler and Alana Rosso with you. Night Feelings and Porches on production on that one as well. And how brilliant, by the way, that this song was first revealed on her Tumblr page.
1: Oh, thank you so much for having your Tumblr active in this year, 2026.
0: I love that.
1: I'm a Tumblr girly at heart.
0: You're on The Sounder now. All right, let's take a look at the Oz charts because the charts have been good to Australian music this week. A lot of new debuts. Hands Like Houses are at number one on the Australian albums charts. And I feel like that's your kind of scene there, Alana.
1: Absolutely.
0: That's maybe a little heavier than we play here on
1: it
0: the show.
1: It is a lot heavier than we play here.
0: Absolute belter. New music as well from Amel and the Sniffers that's on the playlist. In at number three, the 10-year anniversary of Giddy Up, Big Attraction.
1: Yeah, a bit of new Jenny Wu, which we played last week.
0: Yes, which is fantastic. But number two.
1: Yeah, let's talk about this.
0: From Alexia.
1: Yeah, Alexia. So I've been following Alexia for a bit over a year and a half now. Alexia is one of our rising artists of 2026. So I've noticed this week, number two in the Oz albums charts, number seven in albums all over, which is a huge debut. I'm so excited because this is a brand new album that she's put out. It is a debut, right? And the artist in essence, right, when we're talking about Alexia as an artist, is 26 years old. She's going through this discovery of self, discovery of how she is as a person. So she grew up in Adelaide, and there's a lot of themes here in a lot of her songs that kind of talk about that coming of age journey, and it's so upbeat and catchy. There's so many topics she covers in all of her songs that could easily be like a stripped back acoustic, but she finds a way to make them really fun and so upbeat, which is exactly why I feel like this is so deserved that she's now on the ARIA charts. I went and saw her last night. I saw her at Halibar.
0: How's that?
1: That was really good. Do you know that feeling? And I think you talk about it a lot, Triana, of seeing an artist before they've just cracked it big. That's the feeling. That is the feeling.
0: and this incredible achievement, like don't get it twisted. If you're, I don't want to turn this show into kind of like ESPN baseball stats. ESPN basketball sports center is not what we're doing here.
1: Yeah.
0: But Alexia in at number seven on the charts ahead of BTS's Arirang, which went up this week on the charts.
1: Well, they announced a tour. That would probably be why.
0: This is it. But like Alexia this week outsold BTS in Australia.
1: That's awesome.
0: What an achievement.
1: Yeah. Huge.
0: Do you know what I mean?
1: Achievement. Alexia, I hope you're looking back at these stats and not to be ESPN, but I hope you're really proud of yourself because that's an amazing achievement for your debut album. Well done.
0: All right. Let's get this on now from Alexia. This is Be The Diva. It's The Sounder Now.

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3: 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Australian artist. Out and proud artist.

0: Olivia Rodrigo, 2 from 2 on this new project. You Seem Really Sad for a Girl So In Love is the album title. On the way real soon. That is the latest single from it. It is The Cure. It is number 1 on the ARIA charts this week. It's the sound of now. Hey, Triana Butler here. Alana Rosso as well.
1: Hi.
0: Alana, I know you're a fan of comedy. I know you're a fan of people who are having a good time.
1: Absolutely.
0: I'd like to introduce you to a band called Pash.
1: Oh, wonderful.
0: They're from Adelaide.
1: Yes.
0: They're, you know, 4 likely lads. Now, they're touring in September, and the name of the tour is This Is the Biggest Headline Tour We've Ever Done Tour.
1: Oh, brilliant. That's, you know what? State your intentions up front. I'm all for it.
0: Their front man was in an interview and he said, look, this band, we're all about youthful energy, a dose of swagger, and it's a lot of fun. And he says, these boys are the cause of my most stress and also my therapy, which I kind of love. This song from them is called Tracy. There's a lot of people in the industry who've seen them play live. They've done a couple of live shows and some industry showcases over the last couple of weeks and months. And people coming away from it going, no, these guys are it.
1: Yeah.
0: And almost a kind of an early 5 Seconds of Summer kind of energy.
1: Oh, okay.
0: Like before She Looks So Perfect.
1: Oh, yeah.
0: Like,
1: yeah.
0: I don't know if you, what was the, like, Out of My Limit?
1: Oh, yeah, the one that made it out before I got
0: You're
1: me.
0: Just a little bit out of my limit.
1: Yeah,
0: great.
1: Yeah.
0: So it's that kind of energy, but very much in their own lane, doing their own thing.
1: Okay.
0: I'm such a fan of this. The song is called Tracy. It's from Pash out of Adelaide. It's the sound of now. Oh.

0: out of Adelaide, Corner Country, that is Pash with Tracy.
1: Now, was it Pash or was it Busted, Year 3000? Is that, did you hear that?
0: There is a touch of the Year 3000, or for a brief time, the Jonas Brothers as well had their own version of Year 3000 that took off.
1: I remember that.
0: Because Busted, huge in the UK, no one had heard about them in the US.
1: No way, wasn't it on like SingStar or something?
0: Yeah, no, but they did different SingStar versions.
1: They did different
0: the country,
1: SingStar
0: because we in Australia got a different SingStar version.
1: This is like the Nutbush theory all over again.
0: We didn't get... Our SingStar had Missy Higgins' Scar on it.
1: Oh, very true.
0: They weren't shipping Missy Higgins' Scar over to the US to be like, maybe the Americans would like to sing this.
1: Well, why not?
0: Yeah,
1: you're
0: exactly right. You're on the stand now, Triana Butler and Alana Rosso with you.
1: Yeah, Triana, I want to bring to your attention an artist that we've played a little bit of over the last few weeks, Sydney. Mm. Now, you'd probably be familiar with Sydney. We've played a couple of songs off of her debut EP, What If It Ends. Now, I actually became aware of Sydney a few years ago. It was probably around the COVID lockdown era, right? She's done so many different brilliant covers of like Simply the Best. She's got a great cover of Truly Madly Deeply, Bit of Savage Garden. It's only just been in the last year and a half that she's been putting out originals. Now, this original that we're going to play for you today, 10th of May, it is a song that honestly breaks your heart in a good way, right? So there's a bit of a journey Sydney went on. Sydney was due to get married on the 10th of May, and hence the title. She put it out a song because the engagement was called off. Mm. And there's a bit of a story behind this because, fun fact, Sydney's also a wedding singer.
0: Oh.
1: So there's a lot of lore behind, there's a lot of levels. And I've been following Sydney for the longest time and seeing the journey from kind of going in this relationship, preparing for a wedding, breaking up, figuring out what's going on, finding herself, has been honestly really incredible to follow along with. It feels like really deeply personal. So we found out that Sydney's got brand new music and honestly, I feel like there's no better space to play it. So, this is brand new from Sydney. This is 10th of May. You're on The Sound of Now. One way.

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0: Josh Fowaz with their cover of Like a Prayer. Now, I'll tell you what, Triana, somebody called that this was going to be a big hit about a week ago.
1: A friend of the show, Little Jason, it wasn't a week ago, it was like 3 or 4 weeks ago, and it was
0: so
1: on our podcast. We have a separate podcast, Alana, as you know, because you're there for it.
0: Oh, yeah.
1: Alongside, you know, we clip up these little moments that we're talking about, and then we've got the after show where things get a little bit looser. You hear a little more behind the scenes. Mm. We had Little Jace, who is another presenter on Joy 94.9 in Melbourne, and he was like, hey, I really love this song, and mentioned it, and we're like, yeah, cool, we should check that out. God, he was right.
0: He was so right. Called it way ahead of its time. This is it.
1: Because that is now, it's on the ARIA charts, number 3 on the Australian singles charts, ahead of the Kid Laroi this week.
0: Wow. Like, and it's such an upbeat song. Like, I am walking at multiple beats per minute on this.
1: Ahead of the Sunny Federis, Think About Us, ahead of Dean Turnley, ahead of Fisher and Tones and I. So it's having a huge moment, and it's picking up on, I think, a couple of radio stations picked it up as well. So big things there. You're on The Sounder now. Triana Butler and Alana Ross are with you. Hey. Now, Alana, Maisie Peters.
0: Yes.
1: Who has been on this show in the past, in this very studio, in the very seat that you're sitting
0: on. Oh, yeah.
1: So you're maybe absorbing some of the
0: I've got Maisie energy.
1: The Maisie energy, exactly. She's just released her brand new album, Fluorescence, her fourth album. It has just gone number one in Australia, her first ever number one album in this country. And we had a bonus kind of version of the album that was available in Australia, only for Australians. It was called the Golden Wattle Edition. You could only buy it until for the first week that the album came out. So until Thursday. And it was the only place that you could get a special song that she wrote and then recorded live in Sydney last time she was touring here. Wow. It references the Metro, playing the Metro, and because she, in this live performance, is playing the Metro, you hear the audience realize in this new song, oh my God, she's mentioning us in a new song! Yeah,
0: Metro mentioned.
1: And so really, really cool for Maisie to put this out and, you know, rewarding the Australian fans.
0: Yeah.
1: With this special version, who in turn rewarded her with the number one album. From Maisie Peters, this is The Drought, performed live in Sydney. It's The Sounder now.

0: Thank you, Sydney.
1: What a special moment from Maisie Peters. The Drought played live in Sydney to a crowd who did not know that she was about to perform a song that repeatedly referenced Sydney.
2: Sydney and the Metro.
1: And the Metro. Yeah, incredible. It's The Sound of Now, Triana Butler and Alana Rosso with you. And that's the end of the show for today. Thanks so much for being here. It's been real. Alana, people can find out more about this show online.
2: They can. 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
1: Our audio design is by Chris Kubacki. Our voiceover artist is Jean. Special thanks to Beth Tracy and Zach Blank at the CBAA. And to Maisie Peters for playing a guitar underneath us while we talk here.
2: That. Thank you, Maisie.
1: For approximately a minute and 38 seconds. To take us out tonight, we got to see Two Charm, Australian duo, play the other night in Melbourne as part of their national tour. My God, what a rowdy show.
2: It was heaving. I think the word I used was heaving.
1: Yeah. That's exactly it. The Nightcat was very full in Melbourne. So, produced by Nina Geraci, this is Two Charm with Girls. We'll catch you next week.

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1: We at Geeks Out would like to acknowledge the traditional owners of the land we broadcast from today and the peoples of the Kulin Nation. 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
10: Thank you so much to the Sound of Now. And am I plugging in?
11: Hello, yes. okay, hold on, let's try this. Try now.
1: Okay, hello.
11: Hi, yes,
1: hello.
11: Sorry.
1: Thank you so much to Alana and Triana and The Sound of Now. And good evening. Welcome to another installment of Geeks Out, Joy's home of pop culture, sci-fi, fantasy, and horror. I am Miranda Sparks, hoping everyone is staying warm out there this very, very chilly, rainy evening. I am joined, as I often am, by the suspended head in a jar that is Clayton Wimshurst. Hello, Clayton.
11: Hello, just failing upwards here.
1: Just failing upwards here. I want to say something just like before we start the show.
11: Yeah.
1: We always have the acknowledgement of country up at first, and I cringe at myself, not because I'm against listening to my own voice, I'm quite used to that by now, but because I sound a little too cheery at the end on that.
11: Okay.
1: We really need to re-record that.
11: Well, you get on that and I will re-edit it.
1: Absolutely. Folks, we've got a lot of great things on tonight's show. We get lost in liminal space with the back rooms. We make a choice between black and white or true hue color in Spider-Noir and round it off with a bit of a discussion about the best of black and white media. But first...
12: And now,
13: Geek News
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13: Whoever.
1: We love some feel-good news, don't we, Clayton?
11: We do.
1: And this is definitely, you know, one of those stories because, in case you are not aware, Sir David Attenborough has recently turned 100 years old. He's a centenarian.
11: Indeed.
1: And he's returning to the microphone to narrate Blue Planet 3, which does make him the oldest narrator of a documentary by a comfortable margin. Though I think maybe Morgan Freeman might be eyeing...
11: He's chasing the title.
1: He's chasing the title. I think that'd be... I know, given how much I see Morgan Freeman narrating things at this point. But the legendary voice of Sir David Attenborough has also inspired Lego to grow, not just our conservation efforts, but also the building blocks as well. Formerly, Lego sets listed their age as recommended to people up to 99 years old, but in a post to celebrate the conservationist's birthday, announced they'll be making a change to their labeling. In a post on their company social media, Lego said, quote, "Updated for you, Sir Attenborough, with a picture of a classic set now intended for ages 4 to 100+.
11: Because putting 4 to dead is not right for children's packaging.
1: Clayton, you had to go there.
11: I did.
1: We're not going to think about losing Sir David Attenborough.
11: Oh, no, I didn't mean him in general. Just like putting on kids' products. 4 till dead.
1: The caption also read, "There is no age limit for those who never stop playing." I think it's a little bit off that they did it for Sir David Attenborough, but they didn't do it for Dick Van Dyke.
11: Okay, fair enough.
1: Yeah.
11: Is he a Lego fan?
1: I don't know if David Attenborough is a Lego fan.
11: But me neither.
1: I don't know, but I know. It's a lot of people turning 100 lately. It's pretty wild, but I don't know. Happy belated birthday, Sir David Attenborough, because we know you're listening.
11: Absolutely.
1: Always a huge Geeks Out fan.
11: He's narrating next week's show.
1: This week on Geeks Out, we will be... That's my horrible impression of David Attenborough. I apologize for that one.
11: We'll let it go.
1: We'll let it go, but I know, good on Sir David, good on Lego. We love to see it.
11: I like that. I think it's a fun bit of news.
1: It is a fun bit of news. Something else. This one took me completely by surprise.
11: Me too.
1: Actually, Clayton, because the 6th installment of the Evil Dead series has yet to hit cinemas. It'll be hitting mid-July, I think, or early July. But the franchise shows no signs of slowing down with production already wrapped on its 7th film, Evil Dead Wrath. I didn't even know that like that was in production.
11: Never heard of it.
1: And yet now it's wrapped up. It comes from Francis Galupi of The Last Stop in Yuma County fame, who writes and directs with Sam Raimi producing alongside Rob Tappert with Bruce Campbell, Lee Cronin, Rommel Adam, and Jose Canas executive producing. So a lot of people backing this one, as well as the traditional Evil Dead folks. A short rap video featuring a pool of blood has been released. No story details are confirmed, but the cast includes Charlotte Hope, Jessica McNamee, Zach Guilford, Josh Hellman, Ella Newton, Elizabeth Cullen, and Ella Oliphant. I think Elizabeth Cullen is the only name I really recognize in there, though I can't say from what.
11: Yeah, I'm not sure either, but it does sound familiar, I agree.
1: Now, Evil Dead Wrath is set for an April 7, 2028 release, so we got 2 years to wait there, which will be following on from Evil Dead Burn, which, as we said before, will be dropping in July. And we'll definitely be covering that one when it comes and hanging out for the next Evil Dead as well.
11: I think Evil Dead is one of the more successful redevelopments of a product in a long time.
1: It's not exactly a reboot.
11: No.
1: So much as I understand. And I understand that the book the books from the 2013 remake and Evil Dead Rise, I think it was, that they're all part of like a trilogy of different volumes of the Necronomicon.
11: It's an interesting sort of concept, but I've enjoyed... usually, like, when you're taking something from being a very much a comedy to very much not a comedy, it's not always going to go well, but I think this one did.
1: I mean, the new series, like, you know, following on from the Bruce Campbell films and the TV show, are very much their own entity.
11: Mm-hmm. Definitely.
1: And it's sort of like how, I know, my understanding was, I've only ever seen 2 and 3 of the originals. I haven't seen the first. But my understanding was that the first wasn't a comedy.
11: Oh, no, it was comedy.
1: It was comedy?
11: Yeah, definitely.
1: Okay, there we go. We also have someone in the studio who just gave me a little bit of a so-so.
11: Yeah, as well. Comedy using, yeah, maybe the term loosely, but it wasn't a serious film.
1: It is a Sam Raimi film.
11: And, which he made at 20, which is going to come out later.
1: There we go. We're going to be talking more about young filmmakers later on. Folks who follow horror will know why. Moving on, though, another fun little thing. Tangentially related, I suppose, fans of liminal horror may be pleased to learn that production has also wrapped on The Space Between from writer-director Joshua Garrity. The film stars Damien Maffei as Rick, an overnight security guard grieving his daughter while working in a deserted shopping mall. Kate Kiddo co-stars as Dispatch, his sole contact as reality fractures. The indie feature was filmed entirely after hours inside an operational Midwestern mall and used over 96,000 square feet of retail space. Garrity notes the film explores why empty malls feel unsettling, drawing from Midwest familiarity rather than trying to recreate the back rooms.
11: It's not the back rooms. It's not the back rooms.
1: It's not the back rooms. I mean, I have a feeling that, you know, because of the back rooms, like, this is going to be the thing that really makes liminal horror take off. And there's going to be a 100 imitators.
11: This is going to be the new found footage.
1: It's going to be the new found footage because they feed into each other. Like
11: they do.
1: The Backroom series was found footage on YouTube.
11: Yeah, more or less. But what I mean is that found footage after Blair Witch went kaboom. And I think that's what's going to happen with liminal horror.
1: Absolutely. And, you know, Severance was liminal horror as well. Mm-hmm. So, and that was a huge hit. So, and then we're going to be seeing more of it. I absolutely guarantee it. But, you know, like, let's hope that the space in between... you know, is a fun watch. And also I can kind of relate. I used to work nightfill at a supermarket and I was in like, you know, a massive mall space after hours and it is pretty eerie.
11: I can tell you that being in a school after hours when nobody else is there at dark is really weird.
1: Oh God, I can only imagine. The Space Between has its eyes set for a fall 2026 release. Meanwhile, A24, who did produce The Backrooms, also announced the September release of Onslaught from Adam Wingard, director of VHS and The Guest, this September, Wingard co-wrote with longtime collaborator Simon Barrett. Now, the first trailer was attached to a number of theatrical prints of Backrooms during this last opening weekend, with an online release expected soon. The film stars Adria Arjona as a woman hunting an unstoppable force escaped from a secret military base alongside Rebecca Hall, Dan Stevens, Michael Bain, Reginald Vell Johnson, which I'm really excited to see him pop up, Eric Wareham, Drew Starkey, and Alex Pereira. Described as a gonzo action horror thriller, I believe it was Dark Horizons that described the villain as a Jason Voorhees-like killer wearing like a pitch black, what looks to be a hockey mask. So, I don't know, just...
11: Sounds good.
1: That sounds good.
11: Yeah, I'm really excited for Adam Wingard to be heading back to his sort of roots sort of stuff, because he went off and did Godzilla and whatever.
1: Godzilla versus the latest Godzilla versus Kong, I think.
11: Yeah, and then he's come back and, I mean, when I interviewed Simon Barrett, they were kind of like not working together on stuff, so I'm really glad that they've come back to that. So
1: they're a team that come back together.
11: Yeah.
1: And you're a fan of the VHS,
11: I love VHS
1: series as well. Mm-hmm. And, like, this was the first one they did together? Like,
11: yes.
1: Way back the original?
11: Yeah, I think so. Yeah, so, and if you want to listen to my interview with Simon Barrett, you can head to joy.org.au/geeksout and look back a bit.
1: I am just going to tangent, like, because I think I've only seen the Shudder VHS films. Like, you know, were they always the same sort of anthology that brings in other directors and...
11: Yeah, the one thing that the Shudder ones do that the originals don't is they drew the story together, so they gave a reason for why these VHS tapes are actually around and why people are watching them. And I feel that that's fallen away a bit and I don't like that as much, but otherwise they're good.
1: Yeah, that's fair enough. Mm-hmm. Now, we do have to, a little bit of a sad story, this one, but you know, Star Wars legend and Academy Award winner Marsha Lewis has sadly passed away at age 80 these last couple of weeks. Lucas, who is, by the way, the wife of George Lucas, should be noted.
11: Former
1: wife of George Lucas, sorry, worked actively as a film editor from 1968 to 1983, working on all three of the original Star Wars trilogy, though she was not

0: editor on American Graffiti, which is George Lucas's first breakout film, and later supervising editor on Taxi Driver and New York, New York with Martin Scorsese. In 1996, she returned to cinema as a producer, working on the HIV/AIDS film No Easy Way. Then in 1998, produced a short film titled A Good Son, about a pair of gay divers, which was added to a short story collection in 2006 named First Out. Marsha Lewis died from cancer on the 27th of May in her home in California, so only a few days ago, sadly. Her family remembers her as being an amazing wife, mother, grandmother, and a trailblazer for women in film. She will be missed by many, I am sure.
1: Yeah, so she's had a really important history inside of cinema. So
0: absolutely. Folks, you are listening to Geeks Out, and we come back in just a minute. We're going to get lost in the back rooms. Don't go anywhere.
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0: You are with Miranda and Clayton. Clayton, the back rooms is something we've been hanging out for a while, yeah? Like, I think I was very excited, and you were middle excitement.
1: No, it's excited enough. Absolutely, I enjoyed some of the YouTubes. I didn't watch all of the YouTubes, but I enjoyed some of them.
0: I mean, it was definitely, I think, on our most anticipated of the year, and now it's finally rolled around.
1: Indeed,
0: and we get to talk about it on the air. It stars Chiwetel Ejiofor, Renate Renseve, and Mark Duplass. We've got a quick trailer for you right now.
4: I found something in the store.
5: Okay. What did you find?
4: The place. I found a...
6: Hello? Anyone there?
4: Look, I know how this sounds, but you gotta understand. It's massive in there.
5: I'm not saying I don't believe you.
4: Okay. I'm gonna come back here with proof.
6: All right, you feel me?
7: Yes.
6: Follow my lead.
5: Clark, what is this?
6: It's what I'm trying to figure out. I've been here every night since I found the place, and I still barely scratched the surface. All right, just take it slow.
8: Pull me up!
9: What do you see?
6: All these rooms. This place built them. It's like a maze. It just goes on and on.
10: Sometimes I'm scared I'll get lost.
11: Clark, can you hear me?
5: I don't understand. What is this?
6: It's beautiful. Am I right?
11: Hello?
0: The Backrooms comes from director Kane Parsons, and if you didn't quite pick it up there, the story follows a down-on-his-luck furniture store owner finding a piece of solid-looking wall that holds a portal, leading to rooms filled with flotsam, repetitive yellow wallpaper, and intense fluorescent lighting. When he leaves a message for his therapist explaining his disappearance, she is drawn into this world of corners, creatures, and mundane chaos. Now, the way this film came to us, it's been a bit of a journey. This originated back in 2011 as part of what's known as creepypasta posts, which I think younger folks are already going to know what that is. But, like, you know, for those who are unfamiliar, creepypasta are the kind of they're the campfire stories of the internet, the ghost stories on it, the kind of stories you share an image, maybe a short story, maybe a fictional account, and it sort of is popularized by there. And the Backrooms started off with one particular image. You managed to track it down, Clayton.
1: I did.
0: How would you describe this?
1: So basically, some very basic looking, very antique looking though wall.

0: paper covering a room within a room within a room. With very fluorescent lighting. That's important.
1: Oh, yes. That's the essence of liminal horror, which is the horror of in-between spaces. The whole back room idea was like endless offices, empty rooms that are just completely impossible to navigate,
0: mm-hmm.
1: And seem to go on forever. It's even worse than an endless straight corridor.
0: Yeah.
1: I would say. Which sort of is liminal, but like a little bit different here. Kane Parsons, a lot of folks have been talking about him in terms of the fact that he is a very young man.
0: Yes, very. In fact, he was like 13 when the original photo came out.
1: He was probably younger than that. Mm. Like if he's only 20 in 2026.
0: Oh, that's true, yes.
1: Yeah, but he has been producing probably longer considering that came out in what... 2022, like mm-hmm. his first YouTube films. So he would have been 16 back then.
0: Yeah.
1: And probably working on it a little while before that as well. And now at 20 years old, he was 19 at the time of filming, but 20 now, it's his first feature film from a major distributor in A24. And he's had some pretty big names behind him as well. Osgood Perkins, who, you know, is behind The Monkey, Long Legs, few others as well, like I know very well established director has been, you know, mentoring him. They also had Mark Duplass from Creep and the Creep tapes working on as one of the characters as well, who apparently didn't have to give very much mentorship at all to him, I understand.
0: Yeah, so people have come out and said that they feel like it was probably ghost directed because of how could a 20-year-old make a film, but Duplass has solidly come out and said this is absolutely his work. He was absolutely in control and this was his playground.
1: I think a lot of folks, like, you know, underestimate how smart a 20-year-old can be. Like,
0: yeah,
1: I know there are some very capable young people out there if given the opportunity, and I know I can only imagine that's a dream come true to, you know, as well, to be able to boss around Chiwetel Ejiofor as well.
0: Mm-hmm. Yeah, definitely.
1: Who, I kind of love him in everything he's in as well.
0: And he's great in this.
1: He is great in this. But, you know, let's turn to the film itself and not just the figures behind it. You and I, we had a little bit of different feelings walking out of this.
0: Yeah, which is not to say that I had bad feelings about it, but I wasn't as enamored as you were. Let's put it that way.
1: I think I am enamored because it hit the right buttons for me. It hit, like, when I go to a horror film, it's not often I go to a horror film and I feel like tense and scared and properly jump, but the back rooms hit the right buttons for me because I have very specific phobias about tight and closed spaces. Also about, like, you know, massive drops beneath me and, you know, that sort of sense of vertigo, as well as, you know, just uncanny imagery.
0: This whole film is beautifully and horrifying to look at the same time because it is practical sets. It is, I think, like 2 football fields worth of sets that went into making this film. And apparently people actually got lost on the set. Hopefully they found them. It's just this really amazing thing to look at because it's all practical.
1: At the end, Kane Parsons walked into his own set and was never seen again.
0: Yeah. So, no, I think we'll be seeing more films from Kane Parsons in the future.
1: Let's hope because, you know, this was really well put together and it was a very, I would say it was a very deliberate and thought out film.
0: Absolutely. And I think that Kane Parsons has done an amazing job of making you part of this film and that you do sort of experience it along with the people on the screen.
1: I understand there's like 70 pages of lore he's written up in a backrooms Bible.
0: Yes. Apparently I've seen a little bit of it and it's like, well, I did not get that from the film. But
1: I'm sure all of it can't be covered in the one film anyway.
0: That is true.
1: Mm-hmm. So, I don't know, what were your feelings walking out?
0: I just think that this film had a really big feel to it because you just walk into this space and it just is chaotic. That's what, mundane chaos, I called it in the thing, because it is this really boring office-look place, but then there's so much chaos happening within it. But very, very slow chaos because things are not moving around, flying around, or there's not ghosts throwing things around. But it does feel all very, very wrong, which is kind of the point of the Backrooms from the beginning, is it feels wrong.
1: It does. I kind of feel like liminal horror is the opposite of goth in that way. Goth is normal things dressed up in the macabre, whereas liminal horror is macabre things disguised as the mundane.
0: Yes. And
1: there's something evil beneath the surface there.
0: Which this had in spades.
1: It absolutely did have that in spades. But you and I disagreed on some of the substance of the film, I believe.
0: Yeah, overall, I think the main issue was that it lacked a story that was really able to carry across this length of film. I felt like mostly the story could have been told in about 45 minutes. It doesn't mean that the other content was bad. It just means that the actual story itself doesn't fill the film.
1: That is a very common critique that you have, I think, of a lot of films. Not that it's a wrong critique.
0: Normally, my critique is things are slow. I'm not going to give that to that. This is not what I critique of this one. I just think the story is this is a different, slightly different critique.
1: It was very threadbare in terms of, like, plot and development. Like, it was mostly the environment, like, you know, and just steeping yourself in it. But I think, I know, my takeaway is that it's a film that doesn't leave you with a thought to mull over afterwards, but more a feeling of that disquiet and discomfort and thinking about why this environment makes you uncomfortable. What about it is so eerie? I don't know if you've seen that. It reminded me of an art installation I saw of anti-ergonomic, like, you know, items.
0: I can imagine that, yes.
1: Like a completely impractical fork that, you know, its prongs stretch out super wide in a way that won't fit in your mouth, or a cup that doesn't hold in liquid very well, and just, you know, it's designed to get you to think how things around us are shaped for our convenience. And then you have this imitation of the world. And I don't know how much I can talk about that without giving too much of the...
0: I think you can get that from the trailer, so I think you're safe saying that, definitely. So, yeah. I think there's an overlap between the world and here, which makes it also more creepy. The thing is that I wanted, actually, weirdly, I wanted a few more jump scares, which I don't normally come out of a film wishing, but I just wanted maybe a few more eyes peering around a corner, or, you know, that sort of thing. It wasn't quite enough to keep me in there for the whole time.
1: I'm trying to remember if I jumped or not. I think I did. But that's also because I was feeling the claustrophobia and the... I don't know the word for fear of heights, but I was feeling that as well. In a couple of very narrow passageways. And I know when you're in a place that has no windows.
0: Yeah.
1: As well, you don't actually know what is beyond this place when you step into the back rooms.
0: That could be to do with I hate the sunlight, so maybe I was more comfortable here.
1: I mean, I'm okay with that. I just like knowing there's an escape.
0: That's fair too. No, look, I don't think I didn't like the film. I just think that I wanted it to tell me a little bit more in depth of what was happening. That's which fair. Is something a lot of people hate about films, if they tell you too much. And I feel like I just wanted just a tiny bit more.
1: I was feeling it the whole way through. The moment the main character walked through that insubstantial wall and sees himself in this other place, even though he could still turn back, I know I would have just been like, nope, this is somebody else's problem.
0: Yeah, I would have gone and got someone, maybe, and, like, maybe tied a rope to myself before I went in. There's a few other things you could have done, definitely.
1: But apparently, the Backrooms is cleaning up at the box office, and I would say rightfully so. This is one of the more original ideas we've seen come out in theaters for a while, and do reckon folks should go check it out. And it is in cinemas now, if you're interested. Clayton, any final thoughts before we sign off?
0: Look, I think everybody should see it because it's a film that will have you and The Office talking.
1: Definitely. It is a conversation starter and a half. Folks, you are listening to Geeks Out, and we come back in a minute. We're going to do whatever a spider can, maybe, with Spider Noir. Don't go anywhere.
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8: Gee, Rick, I don't know. That sounds pretty gay.
7: Yeah, everything is gay here. Ridiculously gay.
8: Oh my god, Rick, what's that?
7: Oh yeah, and there are those things. You're on Geeks Out, Joy, whatever. Wobble up, dub, dub!
1: You are back with Miranda and Clayton, and we're very excited to be talking about... I know, it was definitely a lot more fun than I thought it was going to be.
0: Like, I agree.
1: Yeah, I knew I was going to enjoy it, but I didn't think I'd enjoy it as much as I did. Spider-Noir, which, if folks aren't familiar, is based on the comic book remix of the classic character Spider-Man-Noir, which first came out in 2008. It comes from showrunner Oren Uziel and stars Nicolas Cage alongside Legion Lee, Brendan Gleeson, and Karen Rodriguez. Clayton, here's the trailer. Let's take it away.
9: Every mystery forms a complex web. But pull the right strand, and it's a straight line to the answer.
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11: Monsters on the loose!
12: All you can do is fight to keep the chaos from your door.
13: Came here to offer you a job. My friend disappeared.
9: You haven't given us much to go on.
13: What can I say? The world's a dangerous place. But I think you're braver than you let on.
14: You've been in a hole ever since Ruby died.
9: We're chasing ghosts.
13: Maybe we can be alone together.
14: This is your chance to put that shovel down.
15: So what are you waiting for?
14: Let the best man live.
13: This is how it ends.
14: People could use a hero. Fighting is the point.
16: Best showing down.
13: What happened to your face?
9: I walked into a door.
13: How many times? Well, that's new.
9: Yes, it sounds crazy, I know.
1: For those who are not familiar, Spider-Noir is set in an 1930s New York. I was going to say alternate, but it is very much the real world 1930s New York.
0: Fair enough.
1: In which a private investigator and former wall-crawling vigilante known as the Spider gets caught up in the criminal underbelly when taking on a new case involving a dame, a mob boss, and superpowered humans. Ooh. Now, I will show like this fun little factoid next, but first I want to ask Clayton. Historically, you are not what we would call a Nicolas Cage fan.
0: I do not enjoy Nicolas Cage movies, no.
1: But yet, here he is, and I know, what are your feelings of him as the Spider?
0: So this is not my first time enjoying a Nicolas Cage performance, but I am absolutely loving him in this role. I think he is perfect for it. He could probably enunciate a little bit better, but other than that, I think he's fantastic. So
1: he is doing a merging here of Humphrey Bogart and Edward G. Robinson, like a lot of those two. I was definitely hearing the Edward G. Robinson when he was going,
0: yeah, exactly. Is that something? No, he's doing a great job, and he is perfect for this sort of role. And it's a role he's returning to, which is also great.
1: I mean, sort of.
0: Yeah.
1: Because, like, it's not exactly the same Spider-Man noir as we saw in the Into the Spider-Verse films, because that was a version of Peter Parker, but here he is, Ben Reilly.
0: Mm-hmm.
1: So, I know there's a bit of ambiguity of whether it's the same character or not.
0: It's pointed out very quickly that he doesn't know anything about other universes right at the top of the show. So, yep.
1: There you go. Or else he'd have a Rubik's Cube with him.
0: Indeed.
1: As well. If you've seen Into the Spider-Verse, you'll know that little reference there. This really is kind of an homage to an age, isn't it?
0: It is. This is the most stylish comic book product I have ever seen on the screen, at least. So I think it's beautifully done.
1: I mean, the costumes, the direction, the cinematography, all of it. I mean, yes, it is a noir film, but I've been watching a lot of 60s and 70s media lately, and I get a lot of the same vibes from that. So I feel like this was a period piece maybe made in the 60s, about the 30s.
0: Mm-hmm.
1: And I know I kind of feel like that makes it easier to follow in a lot of ways. A lot of the choices in it feel very deliberate. Like I never felt like everything on screen is too messy, for example, which I find with a lot of media lately. The action is grounded in a way that I can actually feel more impact from a punch than, say, with shaky cam. They've been very effective with the way they've put that together.
0: And I think they are capturing an era in doing that, because it's not overly done CGI fight scenes. It's beautifully shot, artistically directed fight scenes.
1: One thing I think is worth pointing out, a fun little factoid, is that this was, while there is a black and white and color version available, this was originally filmed in black and white and then digitally colorized in the same sort of manner they would with old films.
0: Yeah, they used true hue in order to do the colouring, giving it a comic book sort of feel to it, was how they kind of worded it.
1: I mean, you know, like, other than that, like, it feels like, again, I'm watching a film from the 60s or 70s. And there was a film I watched recently. I'm just going to name drop the film because it's a very good film, and I also recommend people see this. It was an Italian film called Investigation of a Citizen Above Suspicion.
0: That's a title.
1: That is a title, and it's an amazing film, but like every moment of watching Spider-Noir, just the kind of color scheme there was reminding me of that film and that sort of era of film, and makes me want to go back and do a deep dive of a lot more films from the era as well, which I also think is the point of this, because my understanding is Nicolas Cage took on the role hoping to inspire audiences to go back and watch more retro media.
0: Mm.
1: And that's a sentiment we share. We're going to be talking a little bit about that.
0: Some retro media, yeah.
1: Yeah.
0: So I did watch it in one episode in black and white and one episode in color, because I wanted to find out which way I preferred. And I was curious. I did actually go back and watch a couple of scenes back and forth to see how it looked different. But overall, I'm really enjoying the way the color gives this ultra saturation. And I think I'm going to go forward watching it in color.
1: Yeah, absolutely. There's even little details too, like when he, quote, walked into the door, mm-hmm. you don't see the bruises in black and white.
0: Yeah, and sort of blood looks very different in the black and white and the color and things like that.
1: Absolutely. This is very different from the material that it's based on.
0: I had a feeling.
1: I don't think we see nearly as much web-slinging in the comics as much as we do in this version as well. Like, I actually need to go back and reread it. There was actually a whole line of Marvel noir books, and I think only Spider-Noir has really stood the test of time there. And I'm pretty sure they're going to come out with more of them.
0: I think we'll see more seasons because it's really good. What I found is that the webbing in this looks amazing. It's a really dark and deep webbing, which is very different to other spider products. It kind of looks like the earlier version of the webbing, in fact, which is kind of cool. I'm really enjoying watching him swing. It's fun.
1: And it feels like he uses them in really clever places too.
0: Mm.
1: This isn't... I think it's really important to note that this isn't Spider-Man, just Spider-Man in the 30s.
0: No.
1: That he's just got this whole different character. He's a private eye. He's, you know, it doesn't necessarily believe in great power or great responsibility there.
0: I want neither power nor responsibility.
1: Exactly.
0: Yeah.
1: You know, he's a bit of a, like, a tiny bit of a misanthrope, but, like, you know, his heart's in the right place and he tries to do the right thing.
0: Yeah. And I'm really loving seeing a different version of Spider-Man's rogues gallery, which is, I won't spoil anybody's in it because it's been some nice surprises along the way, but they are really coming across really interestingly.
1: I mean, they're really fishing for some characters. Like, there's one who is based on a character, Megawatt, who is not Electro, is not the Shocker.
0: Uh-huh.
1: I want to point that out, but he has electric powers. He only had, I think, one appearance in the comics, and it was very blink-if-you-miss-it kind of thing.
0: Well, I've not got up to that yet, so...
1: Okay. Yeah, and there's a few villains like that. We have Brendan Gleeson really just loving him as the Kingpin-style figure Silvermane, who was also in the comics and the animated series. So he's not just some original gangster trotted out for this, but
0: I was really worried because I was like, Brendan Gleeson usually plays a really nice guy and I'm not okay with this, but I've gotten into it. It's good. So
1: I know I've seen him play some bastards.
0: I maybe have watched the wrong films.
1: So. but I know either way, he's always a pleasure to watch, and he's a pleasure to watch here as, you know, even like a rageaholic gangster.
0: Yes. I haven't got a rageaholic part yet, apart from some little snippets, but yeah. I also want to mention Lee Jun Lee, who is doing one beautiful job singing and an amazing job of, like, putting across this character from the period as well.
1: Yeah, she's playing in this Cat Hardy.
0: Yes.
1: Which is drawing on the Spider-Man character Black Cat, Felicia Hardy.
0: In fact, her IMDb says it's Felicia Hardy. So,
1: yeah, there we go. But I know we don't see her doing any cat burglaring in this. She's just a lounge singer.
0: She's not sinking her claws into anything?
1: I mean, a little bit, but like... Either way, she's an absolute pleasure to watch in this as well. I know, just, I'm just loving every single bit of this series.
0: It has a lot of class to it, which you don't get to say about a lot of TV shows in general. And definitely, I can't think of anything in the MCU I would say has class. Like,
1: I don't think this is the MCU, though. Like, you know,
0: No.
1: Sony has Spider-Man. This isn't the... Sony has Spider-Man. This is on Amazon, not Disney.
0: Yeah, I was just kind of going with, like, the big superhero company. Yeah, totally.
1: It's not often we get, like, prestige superhero
0: movie. Yeah. I don't think... And I could be wrong, but I think they're not allowed to use the word Peter Parker in this, which is possibly why they've gone on the other character, because Madame Web doesn't say Peter Parker, even though Peter Parker is physically in the film.
1: Might be worth doing a dive on that.
0: Yeah, definitely.
1: What was I going to say?
0: Sorry.
1: You derailed me for a second.
0: Okay.
1: Second, Nick. No, I was going to pivot back to Nick Cage for a moment. Mm-hmm. This is his first TV project. And traditionally, like, you know, he thought, you know, so I kind of think that this is maybe, I know, if you trust Nicolas Cage's, I know, take on things, although I have seen him in a couple of duds as well. He hasn't done TV before because I know he's always felt TV's been a bit shallow in terms of story, but it was his son actually who introduced him to the kind of prestige TV we've been getting over the last decade or so, shows like Breaking Bad, and that sort of changed his mind and being like, oh, TV can actually be this good. Well, maybe I should do a show.
0: And I hope he does more seasons.
1: Although, like, even if this was, you know, one and done, I would still be happy because it's an absolute gem.
0: It is. And Sony's not great at the Spider-Verse outside of Spider-Man and Into the Spider-Verse, those films, but like anything else they've done with the characters has definitely not gone great.
1: I mean, so, I feel very middling on the Tom Holland Spider-Man films, even though he's a good Spider-Man. I think the films are a bit packed full tight of MCU references, although I did love Into the Spider-Verse.
0: Yeah, me too.
1: And Across the Spider-Verse.
0: Yeah, but things like where we got, you know, Madame Web and I can't even think of it. Venom's okay, but some of the others are like, yeah, not great. Oh, the one we just had, Manhunter? No.
1: Oh, Craven the Hunter.
0: Yeah.
1: There we go. Yeah, it seems they've said goodbye to that as well, but we did get Spider-Noir, so I know there are some gems in there, and I know very excited to see... Well, and we've got Beyond the Spider-Verse coming out next year too.
0: Finally.
1: As well, I think. Finally, at long last. Mm-hmm. Folks, it definitely has our seal of approval. If you want to check out Spider-Noir, all episodes, the entire season... is now on Prime Video. Do check it out. You're listening to Geeks Out. We come back in just a minute. We're going to be discussing the sort of black and white media that folks have maybe forgotten about that maybe you should go back and check out. Don't go anywhere.
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17: 5, 4, 3, 2, 1.
18: Geeks out.
17: Our go.
1: You are with Miranda and Clayton, and we just talked about Spider-Noir a minute ago, which is a love letter, homage to all of a lot of great classic film and TV and stories. And we've decided that, you know, maybe this is an opportunity to talk about some of the erstwhile media that maybe some people have forgotten about and might like to revisit. Or, you know, if you're of a certain generation who was like, you know, really discovering new things, maybe worth taking a dive back into checking it out for yourself.
0: Definitely some of these are, if you've never heard of them, why? But you know, it's because you're a certain age, they don't come up in your life, but they're definitely worth going back and seeing how cinema and television has evolved.
1: I have found that there are some audiences who have this deep aversion to going back and watching retro media, and you can't help but think these folks are missing out.
0: 100%.
1: And I even think back to, I think I was one of those people for a while, and I had a reluctance to go back and watch anything from before I was born, you know, too far from before I was born. But I've also found, you know, as someone, you know, who writes, who is interested in media in general, you can't help but like pick things apart and then wonder, where did this come from? What progression led up to this? And you go back and you watch this older stuff and you have that appreciation for the journey and the evolution of a lot of media. And I've really found that over time as well. And some of the things that you've listed out here, Clayton, have definitely been a huge part of that journey. So I think I'm going to let you guide me through yesteryear.
0: I think for me, I can thank Elvira, Mistress of the Dark, for letting me know about some of these old sort of classic style shows, because she put on a very interesting show. Apart from her wraparounds, we had really interesting and usually terrible old cinema, but that was great. I loved it. And I have gone back and there's other stuff like They, which is a giant giant ant movie from the 1940s, I think, or 50s, which is a fantastic film and has been made, sort of redone in various styles. But we're kind of focusing more on TV here mostly. And The Twilight Zone is by far my favorite black and white product of all time.
1: Yeah, and a lot of it really, really stands up today. And it does have that noir filming style to it as well, with the long shadows and the heavy definition.
0: They used so many camera techniques that it was so clever, so simple, and it was just amazing at the time. And I've seen them used recently in a couple of things, and they still hold up as good filmmaking.
1: Whenever I'm on my TikTok feed, I swear, I will. There was always a... There is always an old Twilight Zone clip that's been curated and somebody puts it together with an AI voice explaining everything. And I'm like, no, turn this off. I actually want to go and watch the actual thing.
0: Yeah. And it is available these days on streaming. It wasn't for a while, but you can definitely find them now. Do you have a favorite episode off the top of your head?
1: Oh, gosh. The one that stands out the most is the woman with the bandaged face.
0: And oh, yes.
1: Everyone was talking about how horrifically scarred she was. And is it a spoiler if it's several decades? No, the revelation was that everybody on this world, they had these pig-like faces, and she was just a normal-looking woman. But in this world, a normal-looking person was absolutely hideous. Mm-hmm. And so it's very much the theme of the old theme of Eye of the Beholder.
0: Yes.
1: And beauty being the, remember Burgess Meredith as the man who just wanted to read his books in the library.
0: Yes.
1: Futurama did. I've seen, you know, parodies of it in The Simpsons on Futurama.
0: Yeah.
1: The one where Dennis Hopper played an American Nazi who was then haunted by the ghost of Adolf Hitler.
0: Oh, God. Okay, I know that one, actually.
1: Because he was having a lot of discussions with his Jewish neighbor as well. That was that one really stands out to me. There's just so many.
0: Well, the one that you mentioned just there, Time Enough at Last, is the name of the episode, I believe, where he gets time enough to actually read books and then drops his glasses and breaks them. It's just such a simple piece of storytelling, but works so well. Like,
1: I've been watching a lot of old interviews with Rod Serling, the creator of The Twilight Zone, and just hearing the way he talks about so many topics that are still relevant today, about how he has such thoughts about humanity and the future, the way he describes the Twilight Zone as well. It's just absolutely incredible. And I feel like there's a timeless quality to the ideas behind it, that this wasn't just media that spoke to the age in which it was produced, although there is parts of it that are that and are invariably always going to be that.
0: Indeed.
1: But there's still things we can hold on to now that we can get out of it.
0: Look, my favorite episode is probably five players looking for an exit, which is basically five people trying to get out of this space. And you find out at the end that there are actually toys inside a toy bin. And so, like, you know, Toy Story did that.
1: I mean, it sounds like, I don't know, what was that story? Hell is Other People?
0: Yeah. No Exit.
1: No Exit. There we go.
0: Yep.
1: Except No Exit in Toy Story.
0: Yeah. I love No Exit, actually, to be honest. So that crosses over very well. But
1: you know, while The Twilight Zone has our huge stamp of approval to go back and always rewatch and revisit, there's some other things as well that are definitely on our short list of fun black and white retro media.
0: Well, I started my comic book when I did read some comic books, and they were all in black and white. Mm. Like, you know, the color came much later in life, and my grandparents, their house had black and white comics, and I was like, well, these are still fun.
1: Yeah.
0: Did you get your start with black and white?
1: No, well, I was reading DC and Marvel right off the get-go.
0: Uh-huh.
1: But, you know, when I went back, there was a lot of comics that, you know, were black and white, just sort of almost, they were practically zines.
0: Mm-hmm.
1: The covers may have been in color, but the insides, like the first run of Teenage Mutant Ninja Turtles, all the way back from 1984, that was in black and white. A lot of the British comics that were, like, you know, coming across, like, you know, old Judge Dredd comics and 2000 AD comics were all in black and white as well.
0: And they were style choices rather than financial choices?
1: I think they were financial choices because, you know, this was like a... They were indie media before they really made it big.
0: Mm-hmm.
1: But I think Judge Dredd was a bit bigger, so there were some color stories. But a lot of, you know, indie books, and the Ninja Turtles at one point was indie media, was black and white. And there's a lot of other comics, like, you know, from the 70s and 80s. Like, it's sort of like, and you see them still in zine culture now as well, a lot of those sorts of comic books. But I think color is a lot more accessible now than it was in indie publishing.
0: Well, people used to get the newspaper to read the comics, so...
1: Yeah, there we go.
0: Mm-hmm.
1: It's weird that, you know, also now we see people using black and white as an aesthetic choice rather than something out of necessity.
0: Yeah, it's become sort of swung back around. I think what Spider-Noir has taught me is that I do prefer color, but it doesn't mean there's not some fun to be had in black and white.
1: I mean, I know a lot of people who are very nostalgic for black and white. I know my grandparents were. I remember my mum telling me that she and my dad only got a color TV only a few years before I was born, and that was like 1980 or so.
0: Mm.
1: And that's absolutely wild for me to think about.
0: My first TV in my bedroom was black and white. So, my parents, we had the color one in the living room, but in the bedroom, I had a black and white one, so...
1: Yeah. There you go. And you just made do.
0: Yeah. I was fine. I enjoyed. So, yeah.
1: Well, what sort of other black and white media have you enjoyed?
0: So, there's a few series, that have transitioned from being black and white into color. And there's two of them that are kind of my favorites, which one is Bewitched, which is just was such a fun series and a really interesting series. Look, yes, there were definitely some issues, but also it was of its time as well.
1: Yeah, has it aged well? Is
0: no. There's a really interesting episode I saw recently, which was them dealing with racism, and they did it well for the time. So, yeah. Not well now, but well for the time.
1: I do think another one you have on the list that I do think stands up even today is The Addams Family.
0: Mm-hmm.
1: Like the classic one with John Astin.
0: Yes. Loved it.
1: Yeah. I remember going back and watching the original pilot episode a few years back and still thinking it was just incredibly wholesome as well. And, you know, how shocking it was on TV at the time, because here we have a couple of married characters who are erotically charged for each other, which was just not common in couples of the time.
0: It's also been often put forward as a show that was a really good show about family values, which actually became a title for a show later, for the one of the movies later. But yeah, but it was good family values, even though they were, you know, a bit lying on a bed of nails. But
1: it's so weird that like you know, they were almost like an anti-family, like, you know, anti, you know, they just weren't normal. That was like their selling point, and yet they were more wholesome than so many like traditional TV families in that they liked spending time together.
0: Yeah.
1: That Gomez and Morticia didn't want their kids to go to school, because why would you want to send your kids to school? Like, why would you have kids if you didn't want them around?
0: Because she would have had half of them hanging out by their feet by the end of the day. I look, Doctor Who, very quickly. Just the fact it went from black and white to color was a big turnaround, but the black and white episodes have a lot going for them.
1: When did Doctor Who go from black and white to color?
0: Oh, that, I don't know off the top of my head. I should.
1: Did it?
0: John Pertwee. I can tell you who it was. I just don't know the year.
1: Yeah.
0: John Pertwee was the first color Doctor.
1: Oh, there we go. And so we never got Patrick Troughton, the second Doctor in color?
0: We have seen him in color, but not in his original run. So when he's popped in and said hi in the three Doctors, possibly the two Doctors, definitely the five Doctors. yeah.
1: Yeah, but I know a lot of that is worth checking out. I know a lot of folks who won't watch old Doctor Who as well, and I'm like, what are you doing? You're missing out.
0: You don't understand Doctor Who if you don't watch
1: it. You don't understand. This is when we're going to get on our old people chair.
0: Indeed.
1: And yell at kids to get off our lawn.
0: Exactly.
1: Folks, you have been listening to Geeks Out. If you want to check out Spider-Noir, it is streaming on Prime Video. Also, The Backrooms is currently in cinemas. I have been Miranda Sparks, signing out for the evening.
0: I have been Clayton Wimshurst.
1: We are going to be leaving you with the theme song from Spider-Noir, which is, do you have that off the top of your head?
0: Thing? So, it's a combo thing. It is Dream a Little Dream, which was from one episode, sung by Lee Jun Lee, and also Saving Grace, which is the theme song. So, I've done a bit of a double whammy.
1: There we go. Outtakes is up next. We'll see you next week, folks.
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0: hereby christen this budget Barbie camper Priscilla, Queen of the Desert.
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11: Outtakes is the home of queer cinema and television on Joy 94.9, and it's Conrad and Gina with you, and we have a real bumper show in the works for you, including the look at some of the best queer films on offer at the St. Kilda Film Festival. We also review series 2 of 4 seasons, which is streaming now on Netflix, and we hear all about the new queer film program coming to the North Side, courtesy of FOMO Cinemas. But first up, the St. Kilda Film Festival is Australia's largest and long-running short film festival, and its goal is to support the Australian film industry by turning the spotlight on exceptional films by both emerging talent and short works by accomplished industry professionals. One of the most unique aspects of the festival is that it is credited by the Academy of Motion Picture Arts and Sciences. So award-winning films from the festival are eligible for consideration in the Short Film Awards and documentary short sections of the Oscars. This year's festival runs from June 4th to 14th. So for more details, visit stkildafilmfestival.com.au. Gina, one of the highlights in the program each year is the Pride Without Prejudice LGBTQIA+ showcase, which this year is on Saturday, June 13th. At the one and only Victorian Pride Centre from 3 p.m. And as always, this package features a stellar lineup across laugh out loud comedy, moving romance, fearless sexuality, and deeply personal documentaries. Now, you have become our official St. Kilda Film Festival reviewer for today.
12: Is it because I watched everything?
11: Because you did the homework. I managed to watch a couple of the films, but I think, like any great short film festival, right, this is gives you a real smorgasbord of content, and particularly when it comes to queer content in this way. St. Kilda Film Festival's always really supported it and always brought us a really interesting and diverse selection of films, and they didn't disappoint this year. One of the films that you reviewed or watched for us was Dance Like Everybody Is Watching. Can you tell me a little bit more about it, please?
12: Look, just to give a bit of context, I love that you talked about how important this festival is for the Academy Awards stuff. And I like, as viewers and as people who are like who will come to watch this, I don't think people actually understand how important that is. And short films, like, this is how people, you know, break into the industry. This is how they cut their teeth. This is how they try risky and experimental storytelling, because it's usually really safe to do so on low or no budgets. And the reason I watched the film that I'm about to kind of talk about is because I didn't start off watching that. I just kind of picked one out of the bunch thinking, oh, I'll just watch one of these selection of films. Another reason, and I had to remind myself, short film festivals and little packages like this are curated for a reason, because they're best when they are paired with other stories and often not standalone. And that was my lesson to myself again, to go, oh, Gina, this is why I watched all the films, right? Because I watched them in the order that I should be watching them, in the way that somebody has carefully curated these stories. A little reminder to myself, but also as an audience, trust when you go in to see a curation of film, because you're meant to maybe not love all of them, but you're going to, but together they work really well. And this one, I do hope it does open the festival. So I love a good doco. I love a short doco that just gets to the point and lets me meet the person I'm following. And here is a story about a trans person finding acceptance and community and themselves. And not only do they have a unique story, here's a story about someone who, one, alone is an Irish dancer. Like, you know, I haven't heard about an Irish dancer since the Michael Flatley days. Was that the one? Was that? And there's Riverdance. And there's a gorgeous little Riverdance moment of how they found themselves through Riverdance. Right. But not only are they a trans Irish dancer and what they've had to overcome to be allowed to perform as a trans Irish dancer in Australia and globally, right?
11: Right.
12: But they're also a pole dancer and a pole dance performer. All of those together for this, you know, queer trans man is just, it is all such a unique story on its own. This one really holds alone and is a really great story, but it's also cut really well together by the creators. So, yes, you've got a unique person that you're meeting and learning about, but the way the story is also crafted, hats off to the creative team because they use face-to-face interviewing, they use, you know, stock footage and cut footage, but they also use animation in this little short. And when we kind of talk about these calling cards, what, you know, filmmakers are doing to get shorts made and how, this is like, this is a superb little short film, a superb person that we're featuring, but also, yeah, this is a really gorgeous example. So I really hope it's what, because in the way that I watch the shorts, I really hope this one opens it because it's, or even ends it because it's a beautiful story.
11: I wanted to just jump in there, Gina, because one of the things you said about, you know, cutting your teeth and doing all of that, and I mean, this has been, St Kilda Film Festival has been exceptional in introducing us to talent. Like, we're talking Jane Campion, Kate Shortland, Adam Elliott, Richard Lowenstein, all had films in the festival. Short films are having kind of a resurgence as well amongst well-accomplished filmmakers. Pedro Almodovar's just coming out with another short film after one that he did during COVID with Pedro Pascal and Ethan Hawke as well. And I think what you said before about using it as an opportunity to explore something a bit more experimental or, you know, doing it on a different type of budget from a blockbuster, potentially, but being able to have those less restrictions but more input and more creativity must be really exciting for all filmmakers.
12: 100%. That creative freedom that you're kind of allowed, and it often doesn't, like some of the shorts, it would probably be, like easily some of the shorts, even the bears, the little bears on film is a little 3 minute. I love a little 3 minute kind of just like, it could be a TikTok. Like it could be, I don't know how long a TikTok. This is how middle age I am, right?
11: Same
12: how Gen X. I'm like, well, how long do they last? It could literally just be one person running that show. What one person could have designed it, but it is cute and it is lively and it holds you for those 3 minutes that it needs to hold you for. And that's what I love about these shorts. Yet other ones, I think the one I sort of started watching and I didn't watch in the order was me being such a grump going, I'm sorry, have you ever met an older person? That's not how they speak. And then I'm like, no, pull back. Like, stop being a bitch. This is not, and, you know, I would have done the same as a young storyteller as well. So, yes, forgive me. I've got my young little human in the background who probably heard mum say the B word there, but she's two, so I got away with it.
11: She's allowed to do whatever she likes.
12: She's the contributor. But one of the other gorgeous films that I think you'll talk about this a little bit more later was Billy and Jesse.
11: Yes, one of the highlights in the Pride Without Prejudice LGBTQIA+ showcase is Billy and Jesse, and it's from director AP Popjoy, who we had recently on the show to discuss their fantastic series Homebodies.
12: Yes.
11: Yeah, which is streaming now on SBS On Demand. And Billy and Jesse is a really engaging and entertaining short film which follows a so-called untouchable lesbian power couple who hit a major snag when Jesse starts transitioning and realizing he's into men. So they're desperate for clarity. They plan the secret threesome with a sex worker, which ends up causing deeper truths about their relationship to come to the surface. AP is a fantastic filmmaker. I loved Homebody so much and highly recommend people go and watch it. But I did say to them when we had our interview, which is coming up, is I feel like it's so incredible to be able to pack so much into such a short time. And I was like, is that liberating or does it feel quite restrictive? And their answer is really interesting. But as a filmmaker yourself, Gina, what's your take on short films? Is it Is it a bit of both, depending on the circumstances, I guess?
12: I think it is. It is a bit of both, but it's a, as I say, I'm not a director. I wouldn't put my hat in the director's ring, and I think we see a lot more directors and writer-directors in this space.
11: Yeah.
12: I'm more a writer, and the reason I like it as a writer is it really forces your hand to be as condensed and concise and just get to the story heart and DNA really fast, because your first script will be 20 pages long, but really it should be 5.
11: Yeah.
12: Do you know? And it should be, 100%. Yeah, and it really forces you to stretch your story muscle and also learn to work with others in this space, because as writers we have to force you have to ensure your story is so clear that anyone who can pick up your pages will be able to see your vision, right? So there's a big trusting exercise. But
11: you know, it's like you were listening into our interview that I did, that you weren't, I don't think you were, unless you hacked into my computer.
12: No, I'm
11: the collaborative aspect of this
12: so
11: is
12: important.
11: Something that AP really touches on as well. So it is really fascinating to know that, there's obviously a lot of similar experiences for people like yourself as the writer, with people like AP as their writer-director as well. What I loved about this film is it looks beautiful. It's a three-hander, which is feels like really intimate.
12: Shot close and beautiful, moody lighting.
11: You pick up
12: just,
11: on the energy straight away. You understand the tensions there. You understand that this relationship is still one that they both really want, but it's changing. It's very clever. It packs so much into 15 minutes max. And I think it just also showcases, again, for me, this is the third thing I've seen of AP Podjoy's work. And it's just the
12: exciting,
11: perfect example
12: huh?
11: of this festival bringing us such an incredible talent and definitely one to watch. So that's, for me, is another reason why it's so important to support the St. Kilda Film Festival. Coming up next, we are going to hear from AP Podjoy, whose short film Billy and Jesse is featured in this year's St. Kilda Film Festival. For more details, visit stkildafilmfestival.com.au. More coming up with us. 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
1: 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And you just heard our reviews of some of the great queer films on offer at this year's St. Kilda Film Festival, which is running from June 4th to the 14th. 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In March, we caught up with AP Popjoy, who was celebrating the release of their fantastic limited series Homebodies, which is streaming now on SBS On Demand. Along with this great series, AP also has a beautiful short film called Billy and Jesse, which is featured in this year's Pride Without Prejudice LGBTQIA+ Showcase at the St. Kilda Film Festival on Saturday, June 13th at the Victorian Pride Centre. We caught up recently to discuss the film and how it was born out of a unique collaboration and why it's important for it to be part of the St. Kilda Film Festival and much more. We started off by discussing how Homebodies was received at Series Mania in France, where it had its world premiere in March. Here is my interview with AP Popjoy for the St. Kilda Film Festival on Outtakes.
2: Oh, it was an amazing experience. It was wild. It was so lovely to be there with the whole team and see kind of how Homebodies was going to be received in another country. But it went really, really well. We had so many people, old, young, people from all over France who actually came specifically to see Homebodies. So we got a really, really great reception. And I think the sort of heart of the show really resonated. So yeah, it was really, really great. And the show's out now on SBS On Demand if people want to watch it, and maybe available in some other places soon. But yeah, it was really, really exciting. And yeah, it was just a bit of a dream trip.
1: I'm so glad. And, you know, at the time I told you we loved Homebodies, and we did our bit to spread the word to get people to check it out. It's such a fantastic series. And once again, you've delivered with Billy and Jesse, which is appearing in a few different sessions at the upcoming St. Kilda Film Festival, including the Pride Without Prejudice Showcase, which is always one of our favourites on Outtakes. This film seems to deal with a lot of themes that you dealt with in Homebodies as well, around identity, complex relationships. However, you only have like 12 minutes to really kind of dig into the story. So, and I know this was a collaboration as well. Can you tell us a little bit about the lead up to and the creation of Billy and Jesse?
2: Sure. So Billy and Jesse, we actually made that before Homebodies. So I made Billy and Jesse not only because I wanted to tell the story, but I also wanted to write and direct another short film before we started shooting for Homebodies. And the concept of Billy and Jesse actually came from Ziggy Resnick, who plays Billy in the film, and they also co-wrote the script with me. And so Ziggy and I actually didn't know each other before this short film, and a mutual friend introduced us. And basically Ziggy sat down with me one day and was sort of like, I want to make this short film. They were sort of basically sitting down and telling me one of the sort of pinnacles of their love life, which was they've been in so many relationships with women who then find out that they're actually men in transition. And I thought that was really funny because I was like, I have definitely been in a lot of lesbian relationships, and I've been the person that has discovered my transness and transitioned. And we both sort of laughed about that and how we've both kind of been on different sides of that spectrum, and how I guess transition can really complicate a relationship and can be a bit of a growing pain for long-term people who are in relationships. And so Ziggy and I decided to make Billy and Jesse, or to write Billy and Jesse, I should say, about a long-term lesbian couple who kind of hit a snag in their relationship when they realize that one of them is actually a man and decides to transition. And then on top of that, also discovers that he has an attraction to men and that he might not even be a lesbian at all. And so it kind of sets Billy and Jesse on this journey to hire a sex worker to get better clarity on their relationship and better clarity on their sex life. And it starts opening up all these conversations around whether or not they should stay together. And Ziggy and I always found that really funny because Ziggy always felt like they were aligned with Billy, and I always felt like I was quite aligned with Jesse. And so we always made this joke that I was Jesse and they were Billy. And so we sort of decided to write the film together about, I guess, a couple who are just facing a transformation in their relationship and whether or not

0: it's whether they can get through it or whether it's going to be a detriment to them breaking up.
1: It's such a great story. And again, I keep coming back to, you know, you've got so much to do in little time and to really kind of get the message across. And a lot of that comes through with the writing, but also obviously the performances. This is really like a three-hander in one way. Tell me a little bit about how, obviously Ziggy's in the cast as well. How did you come to cast the other two roles?
0: Yeah, so I think what I really love about Billy and Jesse and the process we had with Billy and Jesse was around just this idea of like a bunch of friends coming together and making something, because as people know, short films are really hard to get financed and they usually just come from more of a personal place. So once Ziggy and I had started writing the script together, I ended up taking the project to Sayuri Kurimura, who was our producer, and also Muveen, who was also our EP. And Muveen is part of a production company called Thousand Mile Pictures. And so I thought they would be the perfect people to take this project to, because they were both also queer women of color. And I just knew that they would sort of understand that, just like the idea that in queer relationships and queer identity, sometimes labels can mean everything and nothing at the same time. And it's just this weird thing we deal with. And so I ended up taking them to this project to them, because I was like, I need some really amazing producers. And we ended up all becoming really close friends. And yeah. Sayuri and I are still very, very close now and working on other projects. But basically we were like, okay, well, we're going to have to cast Jesse and also Brad, who was this third for a day in their relationship. And so Ziggy was always attached to play Billy. And this was also prior to making Homebodies, so I wasn't really aware of other trans masculine talent out there. And for anyone who watches the film, Jesse is quite early on in his transition as well. Mm. And so Ziggy and I basically kind of like casted our friends. We knew of Jala Black, who plays Jesse. We knew about Jala for quite some time. He was mutual friends with both of us. And I just always thought that he would make a really, really, really great Jesse. And we already had such a close relationship with him. And so we basically just got on a Zoom with him and did a read through of the script. And we basically said to Jala, if we could pay for your flight to be here in Sydney, will you come for a weekend and shoot this film? And Jala was like, yeah, I would love that. So we did that. And then with Patrick Jennifer, who plays Brad, PJ, I actually saw him inside another digital original series called Latecomers, which was really, really amazing. And I loved his performance. And I just thought that he would be the perfect Brad, you know, someone that was a little bit of a dude bro, but also had like a sensitive side to him. And I honestly just reached out to him with the script. And I said, you'd only need to be available for 2 days. Like, do you connect with the material? And thankfully PJ was like, yeah, I really love this. This is really fun. So it was kind of like a very organic process of just, I guess, being very intentional with the casting, but just being like, who, obviously we wanted to cast authentically. We knew that a trans guy needed to play Jesse, but just kind of keeping it open. And it just ended up sort of working like that, like in a very organic sort of way. Yeah.
1: Like the chemistry between the three of them is really, really interesting. Like it feels extremely authentic. I mean, they're good actors, obviously, which is always really helpful. This film has already played at Flickerfest. It's won a very prestigious award at the Queer Screens Mardi Gras Film Festival, where it won Best Screenplay as well. As it's been going out in the world, what's been the response like from audiences to this great short film?
0: Yeah, it was interesting because I think something that Ziggy and I early on were like quite like scared about or concerned about was that we felt like maybe this story was too specific. You know, like it's a very specific experience to transition inside a long-term relationship. And then on top of that, question your sexuality. And we were sort of worried that we would like alienate straight audiences because we just felt like people might not understand what we're trying to say. And we kind of went back and thought, we kind of had heaps of like different ideas. Do we over-explain it? But I think we came back to the idea of like, no, we believe in this story. This is what we want to tell. It is for queer audiences. Let's just do it how we want to do it. And so we ended up doing that, which I think is really beautiful, beautifully represented in a car scene between Jesse and Billy later on in the film. And so we were like a little bit skeptical at how people would react to the story, but it's been really overwhelmingly positive, particularly for that Mardi Gras Film Festival screening. I just did not think that we were going to win that award or anything like that. And we had this sort of beautiful feedback from the panel about how actually, although it's very, very specific, it actually translates into being something really universal. And that idea of just growing apart from a partner that you've had for years and having to confront that sort of distance between the two of you. And there's always this sort of, I guess, this question that audiences have, like, do Billy and Jesse stay together or do they break up? I think it's a breakup story. Ziggy thinks it's a love story. You know, you can kind of think about it how, but it's the idea that, like, transition is just one way that a person changes. And so actually really, I was really blown away by the fact that people actually took it for something much deeper than just its queerness, like took away sort of the sort of just the idea of like what happens if there isn't a label for the love that you hold for somebody, and what happens when you realize that maybe you're not compatible with the person you thought you were going to spend the rest of your life with. Like, what do you do, you know? So it's actually been really positive. And that was something that surprised me. Yeah.
1: Yeah. There's, I think, when you're talking about your film as well, there may be a perception that it is going to be quite heavy and potentially a bit sad. And the great thing is it does push towards a hopefulness. And you definitely know that whatever happens, well, I think this is my take on it, is that they're going to be okay. They're going to figure it out no matter what. And I think that really comes through. It's such a really sweet and lovely story that deals with something that, like you said, is quite universal but very queer specific, which I think a lot of people are going to appreciate. The St. Kilda Film Festival is such a fantastic place to showcase your film. It's an institution in many ways. What does it mean for you to be a part of this year's St. Kilda Film Festival?
0: Well, it's so interesting because St. Kilda was also the place where I premiered my very, very, very first short film in uni called Picking Up Bilitis, and I ended up getting a nomination for best screenplay that year. And so it kind of has like a little bit of a special place in my heart because it was the first time I actually truly like shared work like in front of an audience. And I still remember going to the opening and like feeling just like, oh my God, like I felt really taken care of and I felt really like legitimized, if that makes sense, in some sort of way. So to come back to St. Kilda Film Festival with a new story, it kind of just feels a little bit like nostalgic in a way. Yeah, I'm really excited to be a part of it. And I think St. Kilda really vouch for debut shorts and really vouch to kind of, it seems really inclusive at the same time, you know? And so, and the fact that they choose such a diverse pool of stories as well, like I don't know of any other film festival really does that for shorts than St. Kilda. So yeah, it feels very, very kind of like full circle for me to come back to that festival. Yeah.
1: That was my chat with AP Popjoy, the co-writer and director of Billy and Jesse, which is one of the highlights in the Pride Without Prejudice LGBTQIA+ showcase on Saturday, June 13th at the Victorian Pride Centre from 3 p.m. For more details, visit stkildafilmfestival.com.au. Coming up next, we look at the return of Four Seasons, whose second series is streaming now on Netflix. You're with Conrad and Gina for Outtakes.
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1: Outtakes on Joy 94.9, and it's Conrad and Gina with you, and we're now going to take a look at the return of Four Seasons. It's co-created by Tina Fey, Lang Fisher and Tracy Wigfield. This dramedy on Netflix explores the long-term relationships in a group of middle-aged friends, and for this new season, takes them to fresh locations while continuing to explore the highs, lows, and humor of enduring friendships and love. Coming off a hard year, we rejoin our group of friends as they carry on their tradition of vacationing together, now with a baby in tow. The Four Seasons picks back up with the core group, Kate, Jack, Anne, Danny, Claude, and also now Ginny with a baby, as they journey from the familiar comforts of the Jersey Shore and upstate New York to the stunning landscapes of Italy. To give you a taste of what to expect, here is the trailer for season two of Four Seasons.
9: You were right. This is the perfect spot. He would have loved this.
10: I hereby declare this annual Nick Weekend. May we all come here together for the rest of our lives.
11: No.
12: Let's just go. I want to
13: love you madly. I've been asking myself what this next chapter of our lives is going to be.
14: What would Nick say if he were here? I want
15: to love you madly. Jack's having a hard time lately. At night, he barely talks to me.
13: Like when he's high?
15: No, Jack doesn't get high.
10: I got nachos!
16: I never expected to be in charge of Nick's estate.
17: What if you keep it simple? Sell the boat?
18: I can't sell the boat, Jack, because I traded it for two donkeys.
19: What the fairy tale?
20: I think we should have a baby.
21: This is how it always is. You call the shots and I go along with it.
22: If I had a dollar for every time you told me, oh, thank God I don't have kids.
20: Girl, you'd have like $60. Calm down.
22: In every other part of my life, I'm a mother and a wife.
10: Welcome to Italy!
22: But when I'm with you guys,
23: sono eccitata di essere qui.
24: It is so nice to all be together again. To all of us.
25: We can have fun washing dishes.
20: We get it. You had sex. It's gross.
1: That was the trailer for Series 2 of Four Seasons, which is streaming now on Netflix. Gina, we have to be very careful with some of the spoilers for this one, because it really is, I guess, a return to form. If you enjoyed Season 1, I think you're going to love Season 2. There's all the, you know, the key characters are back. Yeah. Obviously, though, we're dealing with a group of people who are all feeling the impact of the loss of their friend Nick, who's played by Steve Carell. So for some of them, it's the loss of, you know, a really good friend who meant a lot to them. For Anne, it's the ex-husband who cheated on her and had got another woman pregnant who she's now kind of having a relationship with and co-parenting the baby in a weird way. Well, not a
26: weird way. It's so natural. Way. Yeah. It kind of transformed into such a, oh, well, of course.
1: An unexpected way, I think is the wording I should have used. But there's also a lot going on within the couples. And this is kind of where it always came back to in season one as well. What's going on with these core relationships and then the impacts it's having on their friendships as well. One of the things I loved about this show was the cast. I mean, how can you go wrong with Tina Fey? And Will Forte and Coleman Domingo, and also Marco Calvani, who plays Claude, is a real revelation. There's something about him, not just the fact that he's quite a handsome man with an amazing head of hair, but he's also really, there's something about his character. He really gets to have a lot of fun. I do love, just as an aside, the difference between American Claude and Italian Claude. And how they're all really turned on by Italian Claude because he's so butch.
26: Aren't we all?
1: And assertive.
26: And his knitwear.
1: So assertive. And I love when they go, oh my God, Italian Claude can use a chainsaw? Are you turned on right now? There's some really, I mean, you would expect great writing from Tina Fey and her usual team of cohorts putting this together. I'm really keen to know, Gina. I think we all really enjoyed season one of this. So it's always a bit of a, you know, you're always a bit cautious coming into season two. Did series two of Four Seasons deliver for you?
26: Of course it did, because if you are watching season two, you are already missing them. You already care about all of these characters. You're already invested. And I think because of the craft, like the beautiful kind of chemistry of season one and creativity, you're already strapped in on for season two. You're ready for it because you care so much for these people and you're rooting for them. And that's, I think, where season two, while it's not, you know, yes, we know they're coming off the death of a friend, and so much always happens in, and what I love about this show, so much always, the big stuff happens off screen, right?
1: Yes.
26: We're always there to deal with the consequences of right. decisions or lack of decisions for them. And what I found in this series, and I think it's because of season one, is you are often left wondering, will they make it? Not will they individually, you know, on the edge of a cliff make it? Will their relationships make it? Will the relationships, you know, the partnerships and the friendships, are they going to make it? And you're kind of left with that little bit of anxiety throughout each episode, throughout the entire series. And I think that anxiety lives there is because we do care about them. We are rooting for them. And this is the kind of dilemmas. I found myself watching some episodes where I'm like, holy crap, I really see friends in that. And I might need to tell them. I know they'll watch this series and I might need to give them a trigger warning because I see so much of people in this show.
1: Because I think the reality is, Gina,
26: this show is pitched
1: at people like you like and us. I. This is our age group. This is our, like,
26: this is our season of life, right?
1: It's very interesting, though. Yeah. It's very relatable, but there's also an element of it that's quite unattainable 100%. Because of their lifestyle, which
26: I like because it's a TV show,
1: right? Yeah. Like, I don't want it to feel so much a part of what I can relate to that I can't disassociate just a tinsy bit.
26: It's the human relationships that we, like, there's so much that, you know, makes you suspend disbelief in the action that's in the movement that's happening behind it. But the best moments are the moments that they are sitting down on sand or running a marathon and having those conversations, that is the best scripting and that is the most relatable and the most dangerous when you're really revealing your pain and your grief and your trauma to someone you love that you feel like you're losing. Like that's the, that is the gold in the scripting and that's the stuff we go back to watch. I highly recommend you watch this season. I highly recommend if you need a break because maybe something triggered, go watch a bit of Stanley Tucci's latest, you know, Italian Love.
1: Nice. Yes.
26: And then come back to it. They pair so nicely for all the cardigan wearing kind of across both series. Like how good is the...
1: I love that.
26: I was watching a lot of the costume and the outfits and... The character of Anne has got some of the best lines in this. She's really given a lot to work with this season.
1: I think one of the things, too, that with Anne's character in particular as well, you're right, she's allowed to kind of explore a lot more because she's not tethered to a person anymore, even though his presence is everywhere. The other I really love about this show, two things that really stand out to me, and the first one's really obvious. I love that it's around the seasonal trips that they take together. Mm. I like, for me, it just feels very nice and structured around two episodes per season. Yes. Really appeals to the Virgo in me. And I also really love when they cross the characters over into pairs that you aren't expecting to see having, like you said, very intense conversations or ones that have potentially fractured slightly. Mm. I do want to particularly mention some of my favorite scenes in this season was with Colman Domingo, who plays Danny, and Tina Fey, who plays Kate.
26: Yeah.
1: They are best friends. And in season one, we knew that they were best friends, but there had obviously been little things that had changed and their group had grown bigger. There was still that connection, but it had kind of shifted a bit. In season two, you see that they've really come back together as best friends and then it fractures again. Mm. And some of the best conversations is between, you know, when you're hearing a gay man with his straight girly best friend and they are tearing into each other and it's all with love, but it can also be so fierce. There was a laugh out loud moment when they were walking through this house and she asks him something and he turns around and he was like, bitch, you better be joking. And I went, that is exactly like, you know, what you would expect to two people so comfortable with each other that they can pretty much like throw it back in each other's face. But also there was some really great moments with those pairings of Anne and Claude have a really wonderful moment as well when they're talking about, well, I want to change my life. Well, I already have changed my life. And this is, man, we're talking about relatable. Some of the themes in this episode, I was like, is Tina Fey hacked into my computer? Gina giving her my passwords?
26: I know.
1: it was like some of the things, you know, changing your jobs, moving house, like changing careers and looking at
26: lesbians with dogs, right? That episode had me in hysterics. That was just home.
1: We can give you a little bit of context is that one of the very clever things in this season is that they do a flashback episode.
26: Oh, it's really
1: and the way it's done is incredibly clever. One of the things that confused me with that though, Gina, do you think that was filmed this time around or in the last when they filmed season one?
26: No, I think it was definitely, you know, looking, and that's the thing, we've got to be careful about spoilers. I do think it was filmed now. It definitely would have been thought about in that time.
1: Yes, that's what I was wondering.
26: When you're kind of looking at where, you know, I think the writing goal would have planned the ending well before and hoped for season two to happen to really land. But I think it was well planned in advance, but very, very well done.
1: I have to say too,
26: some COVID stories I don't want to watch, but some that just nail it.
1: It was so good. And the anxiety around COVID and all of those things. I have to say too, we really love when Tina Fey or any of those Saturday Night Live alumni do a project. No matter what happens, they always bring other SNL people into it, like Will Forte in this instance plays her husband. One of the lesbians in the dog couple was Paula Pell, who's a writer on SNL as well. I love how that they just pop up everywhere. I'm wondering if Amy Poehler might make an appearance in season three. That would be delightful. But I think it's fair to say, Gina, we both really enjoyed season two of four seasons. If you're needing a show right now to get into that you can either binge or just enjoy and potentially watch for a second time.
26: And it's a safe binge. There's moments that I'll be saying to friends, hey, careful with your heart on a particular episode, but I think they can move through it. Do you know what I mean? Like it's still a safe agree. Binge.
1: No, it's a wonderful respite in these challenging times. So all eight episodes of series two of four seasons is streaming now on Netflix along with season one as well. So enjoy those. And up next, we're going to hear all about Queer All Year, the new monthly cinematic retrospective cinema program coming to FOMO Cinemas from June. You're with Conrad and Gina for Outtakes.
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1: 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I recently spoke with Kaylee Shortis, who is not only a Melbourne-based agenda filmmaker, but also one of the team behind Queer All Year at FOMO Cinemas. I started off our conversation by finding out more about their background and experience within the industry. Here is my interview with Kaylee Shortis for FOMO Cinemas on Outtakes.
5: Yeah, so I'm a filmmaker. I've been making films for a few years now in the short film space. I'm currently at VCA studying film and television, so a part of Uni Melbourne. I'm in my third year, so I'm making my capstone graduating project this year, which is really exciting and very busy. But yeah, on top of that, being a part of the Queer All Year curation of the films that we're showing has been an incredible opportunity. It's been such a collaborative thing that many of the, I think basically all of the queer people who work at FOMO have had some sort of input and access to this programming, which has been really amazing. It's been a very collaborative process to kind of ideally reflect as many people in the community and be as inclusive as possible. So yeah, I'm a filmmaker. I've had my film screened in many festivals, both in Melbourne and internationally. A short of mine a few years ago won in St. Kilda Film Festival, which was great. And that kind of like started my trajectory, which has been amazing. But yeah, that's who I am.
1: Nice one. Well, I think what I really loved when I heard about the Queer All Year program is that it's queer films curated by queer people for the queer community.
5: Exactly.
1: While that sounds awesome on paper, I can imagine that getting the final selection of films together was quite a challenging process. Can you just tell us about how you kind of, you know, came to this final selection of really great films?
5: Yeah, of course. We kind of wanted to match things up with the time of year as well. That's kind of where we started, and we knew launching a new program, we didn't want to go too kind of niche head on. We wanted to kind of open it to as many people as possible. So with things like Brokeback Mountain, it's an anniversary screening, so that looking for things like that that made it a bit more, you know, special and something to celebrate. And then we have ones like Jennifer's Body, which is a more horror, and we're showing that in October for Halloween, and Carol, which is obviously a Christmas one, showing that in December. And we have Moonlight showing in November, because then November is the start of the award seasons in Hollywood. And obviously Moonlight won Best Picture at the Oscars, so we wanted to kind of commemorate that moment as well, which was a big moment for a lot of queer people, a lot of queer people of color as well. So we really wanted to have a diverse range of also types of queer films, because they're all so different. They're about different kind of groups and subsections within the community, and we wanted to highlight as many groups of people really in our programming.
1: I love the concept. As I said, I feel like theming it around different things is very clever as well. I just have to ask you, was there any pushback on any of the films that you've chosen being put in certain times? I love that you call Carol a Christmas movie as well. We say that often on Outtakes. But yeah, was there any kind of contentious decisions before you landed on the final list?
5: I feel like it was more that we had so many things, and it was just a nailing it down, and it was always a, okay, we won't do this one now, but next year we can do it next year. You know what I mean? There's always the promise of maybe it wouldn't work for the first year that we're doing it, so, but there's always the promise that we'll do it next year, with the kind of more niche underground ones, I would say. But I think one thing that we really wanted is to kind of open with a bit of a bang. And I think John Waters, I think we're all in agreement that John Waters was the way to go with that. And we came up to Polyester because it's just such a cult classic and a true kind of testament of its time, and John Waters really being ahead of his time.
1: Absolutely. So there's going to be one screening per month until the end of the year, as you said. This Friday, you're kicking off with Polyester. Yeah. The other great thing about this is it's a scratch and sniff session. Could you just explain that for the folks at home?
5: So for our opening screening this Friday of Polyester, basically when you get there, you get like a little sheet and it has like cues on it for when in the movie to scratch it. So they're kind of just like little squares that you scratch off, and then you can sniff it and it smells what's happening on the screen. So it's kind of like a 4D, but your chair isn't rocking, you know what I mean? Like, it's a very, all the senses are a part of it. And I think for a John Waters, that's just beautiful.
1: So perfect. And I think it's one of those films as well. If you've seen Polyester, this is just a great chance to go and see it again. But if you can drag someone along who hasn't seen it, this is the perfect introduction to John Waters as well. As we go on through the program, you mentioned Brokeback Mountain is going to be screening in July for the anniversary screenings. In August, you've all chosen The Handmaiden, which I think is one of those films that is such an incredible film, but potentially one that a lot of people haven't seen in the cinema. It's its 10-year anniversary as well. What was it about this film in particular that made you want to include it in the program?
5: I think it's just such a beautiful story. It's, again, one that people probably haven't seen in the cinema, especially in Australia. I think we wanted to bring some international films into the program and not keep it all like English, and we wanted to just have a bit more diversity. And The Handmaiden is truly so, like, it's so beautiful, tugs at your heartstrings, and it's a very engaging story, and it's one for the ages. And so we just thought it was the kind of perfect inclusion for this year's program, for sure.
1: I love too in September that you're highlighting Tangerine. Before Sean Baker was the all award-winning filmmaker for Anora, this was kind of his start in film, and it's all made on iPhones as memory, and it's all shot in and around LA in a very short period of time. Again, another film that I don't think a lot of people potentially would have seen in the cinema. So when you're, I guess, offering these opportunities up, is that something that you were really thinking about as well, is that you really wanted to pick some films that potentially a lot of people may not have seen in an actual theatre?
5: That was definitely a part of it, for sure. There were so many aspects that we're thinking about when choosing these films, and that is definitely a prominent part of it. And also, you know, what stories are they telling? Who are the storytellers behind them? We also wanted to make sure that we're not just telling queer stories, but we're telling queer stories by queer people. That was really important to us as well. So we're also hoping to highlight some queer filmmakers who are behind the stories. Like, later on, we wanted to do some ones that aren't necessarily queer stories, but have been kind of reclaimed by the queer community. But we first off obviously just wanted to show queer people on screen loud and proud, kind of first, you know? Yeah.
1: Amazing. Well, this selection of films really ticks all of those boxes. As you mentioned, Jennifer's Body, Moonlight, and Carol round out the program. Carol for Christmas. Gotta love that. Although, you know, also take some tissues, because the ending always gets a lot of people. I'm intrigued to know, you kind of mentioned this is the start, hopefully, of continuing this type of program. Is that the plan, is for this to continue on?
5: Yeah, if it's successful this year, people find a sense and get a sense of community, really, is also what we're seeking through this. And we have people who are interested and want to come to these movies and really get something from it as well. We definitely plan to continue on next year with the queer all year screenings.
1: Amazing. Queer all year, I think that should be the theme for every all year anyway. For upcoming programming for this in the future, have you got one or two films that you'd really love to see added into this curated program?
5: Oh my god, yes, so many. I feel like ones that really stand out for me that we had on the list but didn't make it, again, they're ones that aren't like traditional queer stories, but I feel like have been really reclaimed, and watching them in from a modern kind of perspective, you can really see the queerness that comes through them. But one that really stands out for me is Being John Malkovich, because that has a very beautiful trans arc that Cameron Diaz's character goes through. And I feel like that's Charlie Kaufman's work. A lot of queer people really resonate with the kind of absurdism and surrealism that he encapsulates. So I feel like that would be a beautiful one to screen. But honestly, also just any more John Waters, I would really, really want to do. I think just the heightened, just the campness of it is so beautiful.
1: Well, he just turned 80. And I'm hoping we're going to have him for quite a few more years yet. He hasn't been able to get a new film made in a while, but what he has made, he definitely gets the mileage out of, as he should. Yeah. He's a genius. Yeah. FOMO Cinemas is in the heart of the North Side in Melbourne. To find out more details about the Queer All Year program, people just need to go to fomocinemas.com.au. Last question for you, Kaylee. I know it's always very hard, but is there a particular pick in the Queer All Year program for this year that is a standout for you, one that you think people should just not miss?
5: I would probably say The Handmaiden, just because I feel like it is one that maybe not a lot of Australian audiences have seen. So I would say, I mean, go to all of them, but if you had to go to one, I reckon The Handmaiden.
1: Nice pick. I wholeheartedly agree. I think my co-hosts will as well.
5: Another really cool thing that we're doing, a part of the Queer All Year screenings, is we're having short films screened in the pre-shows for each of these films, specifically by queer filmmakers about queer people and queer stories. So if anyone out there has any short films that they have made or they know queer filmmakers, you can submit it via the FOMO Cinemas Instagram. They have a link tree which has the submission portal. So submit your queer short films there. We really want to showcase the local queer community and give short filmmakers an opportunity to have their films on the screen before these iconic queer films show.
1: That was my chat with Kaylee Shortis, a Melbourne-based agenda filmmaker and one of the team behind Queer All Year at FOMO Cinemas, whose monthly screenings kick off June 5th and run on the first Friday of each month until December. For more details, visit fomocinemas.com.au. That's it for another Outtakes. Thanks to our special guests, AP Popjoy and Kaylee Shortis, for being on this show. 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

0: It's hard to sing out of tune.
1: I did find that very hard.
0: No, I tried to as well. And then when I said that, I thought that is just like
1: you thought you were being
0: tickets.
1: But when the problem is the interval, the space between K,
0: yes,
1: that's what I mean. Like compared to the start of the song that you commenced, I was out of tune, but. The parts, if they were on their own, would have been
0: just
1: neither here
0: notes.
1: Nor there. The out of tuneness came when the combination of the two joined forces, and it was the interval that was abhorrent.
0: Yes.
1: Yeah.
0: Yes.
1: So,
0: music chat, music chat, music chat,
1: music chat, music chat.
0: I love it though.
1: I do too.
0: See, well, because we normally go for a harmony, and then I thought, I'm just going to try and make this sound a bit like, just like you end up like you've sucked a lemon.
1: Well.
0: But I just couldn't quite get there.
1: I appreciate the fact that you think that I wasn't going for a harmony. That was, you say we usually go for a harmony. I was trying for a harmony.
0: No, see, I was going to go to harmonise to you, but then I thought I'd just kind of wind it up a little bit more.
1: You'd hold the dissonant line.
0: Yes.
1: Well, thank you for trying. I mean, I held the dissonant line as well because who knows? I mean, it probably was harmonic in a scale that is not as well known to Western music.
0: As the major scale.
1: As the pentatonic or the major, or I suppose the pentatonic is the version of that in some way.
0: We're getting so technical so early.
1: I know.
0: But that's what lesbians do.
1: Well, it's just to sort of, be a bit discerning with our audience, I think, If they can't intellectually follow us, they should, We're going to give a language warning at the start of the show, highly musical intellectual language warning.
0: Yes.
1: Yeah,
0: okay,
1: so if you don't think you can follow, you should switch off.
0: Yeah, but I mean, I will give out a little bit more forewarning, teasing, that I am also bringing a poo story to the show tonight. So welcome back, everyone that didn't think they could stay for the music chat.
1: I thought it was a dongle.
0: I heard it's dongle and poo.
1: Yeah, it is.
0: Isn't that just a classic Dykes on Mics?
1: It is classic Dykes on Mics. But when you think penis,
0: I think gross
1: and poo. What comes to mind?
0: I think that I can't say it on air. I think there's been some connection with the bottom.
1: Well, this. Do you know what I think? I think anatomically.
0: Yeah.
1: And I don't know why, but the immediate time somebody says poo and penis at the same time, I think, and this is because I don't have a dongle, but I think of somebody potentially being able to put their dongle up
0: in their own
1: bum. Yeah.
0: Well, I sort of
1: why does my mind
0: too.
1: Go to that?
0: No, I think I sort of thought that too. And
1: childhood
0: I feel
1: trauma.
0: Like I've got a blush happening, which you know what else is why we've started so hilariously? Because nobody's listening. They're all up at the announcer meeting. So as per
1: the entire station, it's a tight 1 hour spent, apparently, is in an announcer meeting, which we have once again cannot attend due to being on air.
0: I saw one of our favourite people here at the station, Ian. I rolled in a bit early today and Ian said to me, arrived early for the announcer meeting, have you, with a bit of a elbow nudge because, of course, famously, it's always at 6 p.m.
1: That's right, on a Wednesday.
0: Yep.
1: And hello to our listeners down on Joy
0: you are listening.
1: You are listening on Monday night, but it is Wednesday night here in Mianjin. And now listen, I saw Ian as well.
0: Did you?
1: While I was stuffing a brownie, because I bought us a brownie each.
0: I'm just thinking of the poo again.
1: I couldn't wait to include the brownie in this whole dialogue. I've been literally chomping at the bit to say the word brownie. I stole a brownie from myself to bring to us. I stole two brownies, actually. And so I was out. Look, we've got a subscriber.
0: If there's all it nothing, takes is poo and pee.
1: Yeah, I know. Every radio Radiothon. I say, why can't we make the theme of Radiothon
0: poo and peen,
1: penis and bumhole? Like,
0: do you think it's only funnier though when lesbians talk about penises, and that's why people?
1: I think we've got a certain je ne sais pas pourquoi,
0: yeah,
1: with it, and yeah. I have no idea what that means in French.
0: Well, I don't think it has papa in it. I think it's just je ne sais quoi.
1: Is it?
0: Yes. But from now on, I'm going to say je ne sais pas pourquoi.
1: No, no, but can you not quote Kylie Minogue? You must have watched the doco by now.
0: Well, actually,
1: je ne sais pas.
0: Actually, I have not watched it yet. I'm saving it for this weekend. I practically broke my foot last weekend, so I watched a heavy series of crime.
1: Well, I'm just saying I wasn't so much as speaking French as I was
0: speaking Kylie
1: Minogue lyrics. Yeah, yeah. But I don't even know where we go.
0: Radiothon,
1: I think,
0: and poo
1: yeah.
0: And peen.
1: Well, I think we've got a certain, you know, way with words.
0: We do.
1: Yeah,
0: we
1: way
0: do.
1: With words. Whatever we were talking about, who knows?
0: Oh, announcer meetings.
1: Oh, yeah,
0: saying
1: yeah.
0: Saying what we want.
1: Well, that's right. I was stuffing a brownie outside.
0: Yes.
1: Ian comes up, says, "Oh, you know, ready for the announcer meeting?"
0: Yeah.
1: And I said, "Clearly, I'm eating outside of the studio, so I don't need to attend the announcer meeting because I already know the rules."
0: Yeah. I mean, I love Ian, but the gag was attempted twice.
1: Yeah, oh, was
0: and
1: it?
0: Now we're once to you about snacking before the meeting, once for me being
1: early
0: for the meeting.
1: That's right. Yeah, you were eating a mandarin out there.
0: I was.
1: I made a terrible gag about eating a mandarin out, didn't I?
0: I made a really bad joke several times today because it was the final day of the stock taking I was assisting on last week, and one of the products had a name that I don't want. I'm not going to say anything because people might look it up and then find out my establishment of employment.
1: Right.
0: I'll tell you off the air. It was rude, crude, and totally undesirable.
1: Right.
0: But I said it every time we found that product on the shop floor today.
1: Right. Oh, yeah. I'd like to guess what that is. Mm. When I think of what you actually do for work, Kate, and I've known you near on, you know, 15 or so years now, and I'm still not quite sure what it is you do, but I do know that you stock take.
0: Well,
1: you could
0: be
1: just a stock taker.
0: I actually haven't for about 5 years.
1: Really?
0: But I was called to assist because, you know, when you're good, you're good. But I had missed the stock taking.
1: You missed it.
0: And my pal that I used to work with that is at another location now also was with me, and it was like old time. All the jokes from 2009 were still there.
1: There, right.
0: Yep.
1: Just back in the stock take saddle.
0: Yep. Count 19 of something. 19!
1: No.
0: Oh. And in the whole time we only had one thing that we had a perfect count of 19 things, so we only got to do it once.
1: Oh, that's a shame. You can go and
0: sometimes
1: adjust.
0: Sometimes once is all it takes.
1: You'll have to adjust the par levels to 19 of everything. And then you can say it all the time.
0: Yeah, I could too.
1: Yeah.
0: You take it from here. You probably know what I was going to say.
1: Well, I don't know what you were going to say whatsoever.
0: Oh, well, just that we've got a fun interview coming up.
1: Oh, yes,
0: up,
1: we do, yes.
0: And we've got a bit of, you know, how's it going in some news articles to chat about. You've been racking up the tunes there again.
1: I have.
0: It's wet outside.
1: It's very...
0: Drive safely if you're listening at the live time that this is going to air.
1: I know, it's raining. It was bucketing. We had a good old-fashioned winter storm.
0: We did.
1: And you know, everybody started driving like silly units.
0: Oh, I was driving up Ann Street to turn in at Brooks or whatever it is. So I was in the right-hand lane.
1: Yep.
0: Oh, it was like so much low-lying water there.
1: Oh, was
0: I was like,
1: there?
0: Yes. Yeah, it was heavy in the curb.
1: Yes. Well, you know what surprises me is, the driving. Nobody, suddenly when it rains too much, nobody is in the right lane at all. It's like rain comes down, I'm in the wrong lane.
0: Yep.
1: So there was a lot of weaving and dodging all the way into the valley, and it was fine. I warned you.
0: I gave you a little heads up.
1: You did, and I was really pleased. And then I proceeded to say, I'm leaving in 5 minutes, which was a total
0: fabrication.
1: And you'd say, and I could hear the rain, and you'd said the traffic was tits, so.
0: And that there might not be a park.
1: And,
0: here
1: and there might not
0: the
1: be a park.
0: Meeting.
1: So I dug around my place of employment and I found an umbrella. I had to pack things in the car. I just had to steal two brownies. I had to make sure all the things were off and the music was off. And I've been, you know, yeah, so it took me a while. But then I think you raised the alarm bells, but it wasn't as alarming.
0: Yeah, well, that's good.
1: So it was really pleasant because I was really, I really readied myself. I had everything ready. I had the umbrella and everything, and the drive was actually quite quick, and the parking was good.
0: Perfect.
1: So thank you for the
0: you're welcome.
1: The wind up, I was relieved. Here is our supporter, Rita at Mount Cravat.
0: Yay!
1: Oh, thanks, Rita. Thanks for your subscription. That's so exciting. I bet the rain is pouring off Mount Cravat at the moment. There used to be a nun in the Catholic school that I went to primary school in called Rita.
0: Oh.
1: Yeah, she was not... She was... Well, no, I can't say anything because what
0: if it's this Rita?
1: Well, I doubt it.
0: It doesn't say Sister Rita, though.
1: No, but the Rita that was the nun in my primary school already looked like a raisin with a tea towel around it. With a tea towel wrapped around it. I shouldn't say that. That's terrible. Sorry, Jesus.
0: That's all.
1: Anyway, I better go. Let's go to some music. That's more productive and more positive, isn't it, than me calling a nun.
0: And stay tuned. Poo and peen at some point during the next hour and 45 minutes.
1: Oh, yeah. I can't wait. 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And Joy 94.9 will be back after this short recital of some new local music.

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7: And we have returned. 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We just heard from Pussy Jane with Jim Slutz and Jaguar Jones, new music. Local Jaguar Jones track called Naked.
8: Oh, well, there you go.
7: Toot toot.
8: Toot toot.
7: Not a theme, but not an unintended theme. Well, I
8: could have something to do
7: just
8: with
7: just because you're naked doesn't
8: later.
7: Mean you're a gym slut.
8: No.
7: You know. Dare say,
8: that's
7: though.
8: Correct.
7: You know.
8: You do you.
7: You do you, boo.
8: Talk about being near naked, and I should have run out and got a sip of water during that break, but I was busy texting our special guest
7: that
8: is coming up very soon.
7: Yes.
8: Look, there has been an absolute failure of an wanting to be Olympic event that has just taken place. For those that haven't heard about it, number one, I think it's shit. And two, it's failed. And three, I'm cranky because this is allowed, but yet we have to have so much discourse and we can't have, you know, we'll get to that. Basically, if you've not heard of it, it's the Enhanced Games. Enhanced with what, you might ask? Steroids is the answer. So it has been dubbed the Steroid Olympics, and it has absolutely fallen flat on its over-enhanced ass. Excuse me.
7: What
8: is it?
7: Well, no.

0: Also, and what the actual F?
1: Yes. So the whole idea of this actually infuriates me because of, and we'll get to it.
0: Give you a bit of roid rage?
1: Well, it does, because then we have to complain about other athletes, which we'll get to.
0: Yeah.
1: So it was the inaugural event was held this week in Las Vegas, of course. It's founded actually by an Australian, Aaron D'Souza, and received significant backlash from the athletes. So what the idea was, they're allowing the swimmers to be obviously enhanced, with whatever they want. And the idea was to see if they could smash some world records. And I think there was some ridiculous prize money for anyone that actually broke a world record.
0: Yeah.
1: Like something like $1 million or something like that. We had an Australian contender who actually, I saw photos of him when he was at the last Olympic Games.
0: Yes.
1: Like just, healthy, unenhanced. And now, and he's just like a monster.
0: Right.
1: And came last. So there was only one world record set out of the whole thing.
0: But it can't be a world record, can it?
1: Well, that's the thing. I don't know if it goes in the record because it's in hand. I mean, it would be interesting to know if the world records specifies drug free.
0: Of course it does.
1: Well, I'm not reading the world record book. I've got a friend that's got about 25 world records, but not in
0: swimming.
1: Get
0: them on the phone.
1: Well, I can. apparently there was like no crowd in the stands, a total fail. But the thing that just kind of pips me off about the whole thing. By the way, their shares also have like plummeted since this failure.
0: Why? Why are there even shares?
1: Well, I don't know. I haven't read enough about
0: it.
1: But the thing that just absolutely like pisses me off is that you've got the swimmers, possibly like this guy or others, that at any other time or day of the week would be all up in arms. You know, we've seen what has happened to some female runners, Caster Semenya, where people are sort of like, oh, she's got too much testosterone, she shouldn't be competing with the women, and then let's not get started on the trans athlete bans. But then we can have this, and that's like meant to be this like fabulous event. The president of World Athletics, Sebastian Coe, who I think was a previous IOC president, called the games, quote, moronic, and they've called it a dangerous and irresponsible concept, utterly irresponsible, a betrayal of everything that we stand for. So, I mean, you know, it seems like a wild event to me. Like, just go and get as absolutely jacked on steroid-based product as you can. I don't know if there were any limitations. I haven't read all of that yet. Many of the people what it's wanting, they're saying, as part of the exposure is people rushing to purchase, like, their supplements and peptides, and lots of them aren't even like FDA approved or in other countries. They're not past any regulatory bodies yet. excuse me. And that is the main purpose. So they've obviously got their products that they're wanting to go mainstream on their build, on their business. But yeah, I mean, I just thought it just rubbed me the wrong way because there's athletes that naturally, you know, get criticised for having like the slightest bit more natural testosterones or naturally lean bodies or built bodies.
0: Well, it just smacks to me of like somebody that what was upset about getting banned or being excluded due to their steroid use or their banned substance use had a tantrum and said, I'm going to do my own thing instead. And people do it all the time. They're like, I'm going to throw my toys out of the sandpit and create my own thing. And they do it out of spite, and it's never successful because it's a spiteful endeavour, you know?
1: Yeah.
0: But I don't know, like,
1: I mean,
0: I don't know the whole culture around these blokes. and well, their aggressiveness, even in the action of like creating this whole event, really just as a giant FU to the current rules and regulations. Oh, yeah. What's the point?
1: And they, and I don't know how much the athletes that went there were paid to kind of appear. Mm. Obviously, they're out to just sell like products because, yeah, so the group enhanced group on May the 8th, they went public on the share market with shares costing $16.73, which gave them a market valuation of $2.1 billion. As of now, like today,
0: yeah,
1: after how bad it was, $4.15 is what the shares are worth. So 70% drop. But what the organizers are saying, they're like, oh, 14 athletes had personal best times. But it's like personal best because last time they weren't being doped.
0: Yeah.
1: To start with. And then the quote that really like pinged me off is that the guy that created the business, he said, the purpose of the company is not to create a sporting event that rivals the Olympics, but to kickstart, quote, the 10th age of mankind as part of an elaborate marketing play to create a direct-to-customer telehealth and supplement empire. Get out of the frickin' pool, mate.
0: But it's
1: mate.
0: Just like this stupid, like, relentless, like...
1: Oh, and this aspiration to be the best and the biggest
0: without
1: and the fastest
0: any reflection. It's typical of what is driving the world but, down the fucking toilet at the moment.
1: But isn't it just I want to be the best or get the most or have the most, but I don't want to have to do the hard work.
0: It's progress without purpose, you know, without any sort of reflection, and it's just relentless, like aggression, relentless aggressive. Like I don't know. I was I just think we don't think enough about why we're doing things. And I think humans are at the point now where they don't have any capacity to emotionally handle the progress that they've created in the world. Mm. Like we've intellectually gone forged ahead into la-la land and emotionally we don't have any capacity to handle it at all. So, you know, off our little brains are fragmenting all over the place and, yeah, but, what's the point? What, for what reason? Because they got told they weren't allowed to do it and then compete in the Olympics. So they've had a massive hissy fit and made this absolute bizarre spectacle called the Enhanced Games.
1: Oh, no.
0: Who sat around a table and said, this is a great name for an event? Who did that? And whoever was in the room on that day that even thought that the name was okay, they just need to retire.
1: I'm a bit sickened that I'm even talking about it, to be honest. But anyway, I felt a bit soapboxy about that.
0: Yeah.
1: I don't know what the point.
0: This should have been called the Sore Loser Games. Sore loser.
1: Yeah. You know who's not a sore loser?
0: Who?
1: Our guest that's coming in next.
0: They need to come in.
1: Oh, and the text line is pinging and ponging. I don't know if it's about our rant, but
0: who knows?
1: If it is, we can come back to that.
0: We can.
1: After some music.
0: We do have some texts coming in. If you want to interact with us while we're live on air, you can. It's right now is the time, and it is 0420626733. I don't know. Maybe I would enhance something if I could. I'm not sure what that might be.
1: My bank balance.
0: Wouldn't mind all my fingers being the same length.
1: Oh, my God. I need to. I don't want to go to AI because that's another rant of mine, but now I need to see that.
0: Yeah, imagine if you could steroid one of your fingers to grow to all your fingers to grow to be the same length.
1: Would you want all to be the length of your little finger or your little finger to come up to all the length of your middle finger?
0: What sort of lesbian are you? As if you shrink as if you shrink your fingers.
1: My brain's tired
0: today.
1: Oh
0: my god.
1: But yes, you're right.
0: Oh god, that's I'm disappointed in you.
1: Yeah,
0: Kate.
1: Sorry. There's no dump button on community radio. Delete that part.
0: Let's go to some music. Dykes on Mics on 4ZZZ. 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We have got a friend coming up for an interview, and we'll see them in a minute.

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5: We have returned Dykes on Mics here on 4ZZZ and Joy at 94.9. We just heard from Ariana, new local First Nations artist with Hearts Collide, and before that, Lenka, The Balance. And look, as promised, was at the alternative entrance?
6: Yes, yes, I know.
5: Do you have an alternative entrance, Kate?
6: No. I don't know how to answer. I did forget to tell the guests if they wanted to, like, live stream themselves for any socials promotion. We could have set that up. You still can. You've got time.
7: I can do it.
6: Yes. I can put it over there for you if you want, yeah, or stick it here. Anyway, but back to your alternative entrance.
5: Yes, yes. But the has come around the block.
6: Yes.
5: Which is really exciting. And we have Jenna Suffern here.
8: Melbourne-based
5: comedian, yes. Originally a local.
6: Yeah, I know, right?
5: But now Melbourne residing via Sitters. Good, mm-hmm. You got out of Sydney.
8: Yeah, especially on today, I feel like I wouldn't be welcome here.
5: No, no.
8: If people are, that was a sports reference that I hate that I said.
5: Right.
6: I've tried to throw one in every now and then and I'm like, ugh.
8: It feels like you're meant to, but it felt yuck.
6: Yes.
5: I forget that the state of origin's on.
6: Yeah.
5: Yeah, but
6: a few bogans on your flight.
8: Oh, yeah.
6: I wouldn't have known if there'd be many coming from Melbourne. I suppose you got the storm. I need to stop talking like I know football.
5: You were going really well.
6: I was
5: like, wow.
6: Yeah,
5: okay.
6: Yeah. The Melbourne storm. Yeah. I'm in control of the spreadsheet for the family tipping competition. That's my contribution. I don't go in on who's who, but anyway,
5: you're just the data mole.
6: Yeah.
5: Right.
6: But funnily enough, I've learnt some more sporting things about the wonderful Jenna. We can get to that, but I mean, do your intro,
5: well,
6: Ruth.
5: I will say Jenna is here in town for Brisbane for one night only to perform their show, Lobster in a Glass. And it sounds absolutely
6: amazing.
5: Amazing. And there is, so here's a little blurb about it. There comes a time in every little girl's life when she dreams of the dazzling future that lies ahead. Fame, fortune, you drive a Range Rover, not lesbian at all.
8: I know.
5: And have three beautiful children named Poppy, Lily and James with your objectively hot and disgustingly rich husband.
8: It's important.
5: Well, instead, you're now 34, half of a girl, a raging homosexual. social, spending your limited funds from your four different jobs on therapy and asking everyone you know if they're mad at you.
8: Yeah, it's important to – I mean, are you both mad at me?
6: No.
5: No.
6: I love you already.
8: Oh, my God, I love that.
6: Because I found out a non-in-the-bio fact about Jenna.
5: Well, Jenna just kicked me under the table.
8: I know, I didn't mean to. I Tonya Harding
5: so
8: you.
5: You Tonya, yeah, I Tonya'd me.
6: Sports
8: yeah, well, look at us.
5: And look, I could have helped you with your sporting career because we have just learnt a lot about steroid use and enhanced games. But you've chosen to assault me while asking me if I'm mad at you. And I just feel like this is a setup.
8: Yeah.
5: You said this, are you mad at me? And then you kicked me in the shins.
8: Look, it was an aggressive tactic that I don't back down.
5: Yeah. I feel you're going to get me, you're trying to get me to react. But I'm not. Fuck you.
8: Yeah.
6: But speaking of reacting, I don't know why I tried to make that a segue.
8: I love good. No,
6: we
8: good.
6: Started to chat about the show, which is then when you went like way back, something that your mother did.
8: Yes.
6: And then you dropped a sporting bombshell
8: on us.
6: So tell us about this foray into comedy, starting back from when your mother saw a psychic.
8: Yeah.
6: Well, unless this is giving away the show.
8: It's not, because it's in the first, like, 2 minutes of the show.
5: Right.
8: And it's because the show is stand-up comedy, but it's more of like a storytelling about, and it's based off how when I was 13 years old, my mum went and saw a psychic, which all mothers should do, I think.
5: Yes.
8: And the psychic said that Jenna was going to be a star.
5: Yes.
8: And which is like the coolest thing you could ever hear.
5: What a burden.
8: I know. I would rather hear that something bad's gonna happen, you know.
5: Therapy things sounding like relevant already.
8: Yeah. Hey, up here in this brain, it's not good. But at the time, I was actually training to go to the Olympics in hurdles.
6: Oh, how wild is that?
5: Did you think you were gonna be? You were I'm gonna be a hurdle star.
8: I was like, well, that makes sense. Yeah, that's what
5: no
8: it
5: brainer.
8: Is.
5: Yeah, right.
8: But then had a big injury and had to quit. And so then, ever since then, have been trying to figure out what the star feature star is.
5: And does is your mother still with us?
8: Yes, she dropped me here. Shout out Janelle,
5: glad.
8: Listening in the car.
5: Hi, Janelle.
6: Janelle, I promise we'll try not to swear.
5: I would love to get Janelle on the phone because I'm wondering now if Janelle has some psychic readings unfulfilled. What do you think?
6: Does she feel like the reader was a hoax?
5: You're getting there with this. Yeah. You're getting there with your comedy career, let's face it.
6: They didn't say when you
8: become
6: a star.
8: When.
6: So that's it.
8: And there is a big, I mean, hey, no spoilers, I guess, come to the show if you want to hear what happened.
6: Oh, yeah, because I would like to know, but I'm sure you'll share in the show, like what happened from hurdles to comedy.
8: Yes.
6: But look, this, I like the line here and it just says, order a bloody lobster in a bloody glass, babe.
8: Yeah.
6: So, because I was going to say, does a lobster in a glass mean something? But
8: So it came about a few years ago. My friend, I asked them if they wanted a drink and they were just taking forever to answer. And so I said, what do you want, a bloody lobster in a glass or something? And ever since then, we're like, that's so fun to say.
6: It also means
8: like, just order whatever you want. Who cares?
6: Yeah, who cares?
5: I'll have the lobster.
6: Yeah, yes, in a glass.
8: Exactly, in a glass.
5: That's great. I do that to friends if they say, I'll buy you a drink or I'll get you this. I always respond with, I'll have the lobster.
8: Yes, beautiful.
6: Oh, you go top shelf.
5: Yeah.
6: Yep.
5: Well, it's like, I think it was an old-fashioned thing as well.
8: Definitely.
5: That you if somebody was shouting, you know, the joke was it was socially unacceptable to order the most expensive thing on the meal, which probably back in the day was the lobster.
8: It was.
6: Yes.
8: Surely it still is. I don't know what else would be.
6: In my mind, it's the expensive thing.
8: Yeah. Yes.
6: That or, I guess, the most fanciest cut of steak.
5: Lobster in a glass, I immediately, you know, tonight we're doing this thing where we tell each other what's in our brains when we hear words.
8: Ah.
5: So we started off talking about anus and penis.
8: Perfect.
5: And because Kate's got a story about that, which we would save for after your interview.
8: Yeah.
5: And I said, I immediately think of somebody putting their own penis in their anus.
6: Yeah. Oh, wow. Yeah. Very long. I think it's something to... I think of a bum.
5: Kate thinks
6: obviously.
5: You said you think that as well. Don't abandon me here.
6: Yeah, I did. Well, then I agreed.
5: Thank you. But when you say lobster in a glass, I think of prawn cocktail.
8: Yeah, yes, I see that. But I see that.
6: Can I go lesbian woo-woo here?
8: How dare you on this radio station?
6: I know.
5: You're not going to tell us your star sign, are you?
6: No, it's Capricorn.
8: A Scorpio for me. Thank you.
6: Oh, see, and that makes me think of lobsters. It's a bit like... But without having seen the show, and also on the concept of if you're out with friends, what do you want? A lobster in a glass. I don't really eat shellfish in that, like, it just all seems a lot of hard work. But thinking on it...
5: Your lesbianism is really coming into question tonight.
6: Yeah, I know. But I'm just thinking now in a kind of a woo-woo way.
5: Yeah.
6: To eat the shell the lobster and go into all the little intricate holes. That takes time.
8: Yeah.
6: But then the reward is there. I'm thinking just like life and and if you're
5: eaten a lobster
6: and if you're if you're hanging out with friends, it's like, okay, a quick drink, you could down that in five and say see you, bye. But the lobster, it takes time. You're there, you're engaging, you're shelling. It's a bit messy, but you know, anyway, that's my contribution.
5: No, I like it. That is a very woo woo-y
6: well
5: analogy.
6: You know, it's beautiful. My other thing was that how often do you read the full length of someone's biography?
8: Oh, never. And I would hope not, because as I said to you before, whenever for bios for shows,
6: well, the byline of the footer of an email is what I'm saying. Oh, how long do you scroll down? You said you're a bad speller.
8: Yeah, you did. You read it all to the end.
6: And I'm also a bad reader, because at first I actually read your name and thought, that's a great show name, because I read Jenna Suffren.
8: Yes. It's good. I do get that.
6: And as I started to write last night, hi, Jenna, my brain also went like, oh, that's like saying hi, hygiene. And then I was like, I can't read.
8: You were like, pun city,
6: I'm
8: let's go.
6: Everything. But I did love that I love that you had a little humorous anecdote about yourself in the signature on the base.
8: Yes.
6: Look, you are going to be battling, dare we say, with a sporty crowd. You are doing a little bit of a spot tonight.
8: Yes.
6: If anyone wants to catch you, where can they? And then let's talk about the times and the location of the show tomorrow night.
8: Yes. Well, tonight is just a good chat comedy. Just a 10-minute taster, will you? What's the taster of a lobster, do you think? Prawn.
6: Yeah, prawn cocktail.
8: So tonight's the prawn cocktail. Tomorrow night is the lobster, which is at Good Chat Comedy at 8:30 p.m.
5: That's so exciting.
6: On Caxton Street, isn't it?
8: Yes.
5: I want to ask a little bit more about getting into comedy and how did you find it? Is the show a stand-up show as such?
8: Yeah, which is the first time I've done a full hour of stand-up because I come from more of a theatre.
5: Yep.
8: One person play vibe background. So this year I decided just going to strip it down, do stand up. So it's fun. I mean, the real answer of why I started comedy was I went through a horrible breakup and I wanted to impress her.
5: Right.
8: And here we are 6 years later.
6: So it worked.
8: Oh, no, she never spoke to me again.
6: Yeah, okay.
5: That's so funny.
8: But I like it.
6: Yeah.
5: And what was the thing that you thought, like, what was the impressing thing? Was it that you always said you were going to do it and never started
8: it was exactly that,
5: right?
8: Do you know my ex? You've been chatting.
5: No, I'm very perceptive about things.
8: Yeah,
6: and I was like, I'll show you. I'm gonna be a star.
8: Yeah, exactly.
5: Have they slid into the DM since?
8: Yeah. But not in a fun way.
5: Really?
8: Because I did a show last year, 2 years ago.
6: Did they get referenced?
8: I will never name anyone in a show,
6: reference.
8: But it will be
5: okay,
8: referenced.
5: Taylor Swift.
8: Yeah. Don't you dare. But the show, because when we broke up, the Sunday I did stand-up comedy for the very first time.
5: Yeah.
8: The Monday I got made redundant from my job, and the Thursday she dumped me. So this play was based off that week.
5: Right.
8: And it was like me in my living room having a mental breakdown while trying to go viral online.
5: Oh, yeah, well,
8: with comedy.
6: Because you still had to become a star.
8: Because I had to become a star. And I had so much time on my hand. But she messaged, and this was like 3 years after we had broken up, because I was like, I'm ready to the show. And she's like, I hear you're not over the breakup. And was talking about the show and was like, you know, I heard about the show, where if you need to meet up and talk about it.
6: It's just I wrote it when we broke up.
8: It's just about that, because it's a very funny time in life for that to happen. Yeah. And then I just responded, and I was like, nah, babe, I'm good. And she showed up to the show. Brought two friends, though, so that's three full price tickets. So in the I kind of win. Plus booking fee.
5: That is so great. Was it unnerving having them?
8: Oh, it was terrifying, because she was in the second row.
6: Did you reference that they were in the room?
8: No. Because she would have loved that.
5: You know what? I think that you were lucky to get out of that one.
8: Oh, yeah. I think you know when you look back at those relationships and you go, huh, I also moved in with her after 2 weeks of knowing her. Oh, it was one of those lesbian ones.
5: Good on you, you loser.
6: How long was it from move in to dumping?
8: 3 months.
5: Oh, wow.
6: You can get something this good out of 90 days.
5: Yeah. I hope you've raised your standards. Young.
8: Oh, but I have a beautiful girlfriend now, Tash. That's We've been good. Together for 6 years. So.
5: There you go. You see?
8: Yeah.
5: Yeah, you dodged a bullet there.
8: I did.
5: Coming to the show, that's
8: wild. And just, it wasn't reserved seating. Yeah. She didn't need to sit in the front
5: really?
8: Row.
5: Really? No, that's
6: very bold.
5: But that's a statement, to say the least. Yeah. Well, good on you. Good on you for drawing a line in the sand. And good congratulations on all you've achieved.
8: Thank you.
5: Despite your very disappointing never going to the Olympics hurdle career.
8: I know. I think I would still be pretending to be straight if I went to the Olympics. Oh,
5: dodged a bullet there as well.
6: Yeah.
5: Look, it's been really great to chat to you, Jenna. It's Jenna Suffern we're talking to, whose show is Lobster in a Glass. It's here in Brisbane for one night only at the Good Chat Comedy Club, 8:30 p.m. 28th of May. We've got to let Jenna go because...
6: Well, Mum's just around the corner.
5: Mum's around the corner. And we've got to get to... You've got to get to... little spot at Good Chat as well.
8: I do.
5: You can go to jennasuffern.com, jennasuffern.com, for all the details about the show.
8: Perfect.
5: Look them up on Instagram as well.
8: Yes.
5: And definitely follow and support young Aussie comedians, because they are
6: top shelf.
5: Yeah. And so much more interesting. I MC to Briz Comedy Fest.
8: Oh, great.
5: Late night stand up the other night. And it was really, really great. And some of the talent is just outstanding.
8: Oh, amazing.
5: And so witty and clever.
8: Yeah.
5: Yeah, it's so refreshing. Have a great show tonight.
8: Thank you.
5: Thanks for your time, Jenna.
8: Thank you so much.
5: We're going to go to a track called Emotional Baby by Jean. And we'll be back after this. Dykes on Mics on 4ZZZ. 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
2: Oh, we've returned. 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We've been teasing about the... Oh, I just hit the microphone with my hand.
3: You're so excited.
2: I was so excited. I went to do a hand gesture like there is a crowd in here, Kate, but it's not. There is no. I went full radio jock and I went to do hand gestures.
3: Oh, you're still after big money, big radio.
2: I'm still. Oh, I've been chasing big money, big radio all my life.
3: Yes.
2: By absolutely never, ever sending any sort of professional
3: thing to anyone.
2: To anyone, yes.
3: we've been spooking the poo and peen.
2: We have been. We did suggest earlier in the night that we did have two things on our mind. One was the peen and one was the bum hole. And then we decided to say what comes into your head when you think of those two things.
3: Yeah.
2: And I get very anatomical about it.
3: Yeah. Mm. Wrapping the peen going up into its own bottom.
2: I'd love to know why your mind bends in certain directions. Mm. You know, why do I automatically think of that somebody putting their own dongle in their own bum hole?
3: Yeah, I'd think. Yeah, you'd think
2: it's
3: that.
2: It's literally my mind goes straight to
3: I
2: it.
3: I think most people's would.
2: Really? But why?
3: I don't know. There's a hole there.
2: The mind is a it's a complex system of rememberings and filings and
3: yes.
2: I wonder if there's any neuropsychiatrists on the text line tonight. Ooh. Psychologists, neurologists, anybody that can
3: and why they can explain why do we always end up talking about poo and pee.
2: I don't think there is enough room on the text line to to digest why we end up talking the way we're talking. But 0420 626 733, why does your mind make these random associations?
3: Can we go to something random that I think I can't remember if I've brought it up here before about going to the toilet when you're a dongle card carrier?
2: Oh.
3: Well, okay. I'm going to go there anyway.
2: So you were saying, can we bring it up? And then you said, well, you brought it up.
3: I'm not sure. I'm not sure if we've discussed this before on air.
2: Oh, right.
3: About going to the loo as a dongle owner, possessor.
2: I don't have lived experience.
3: No, neither.
2: Yeah.
3: So obviously us... us women.
2: Mm.
3: Oh, was that a random flash?
2: Mm.
3: We would sit down to go to the toilet. Yes, correct. Mostly,
2: I don't know why though.
3: As ladies,
2: well, I use that term, ladies, quite broadly.
3: Sometimes you go sit down on the toilet. It might be just a number one.
2: Yes,
3: and then it's like, oh, hang on. I think there's a poop.
2: I see what you're getting at.
3: So if you've got the dongle and you've gone, okay, actually, I just extended my question further.
2: Yes.
3: But you're standing up to do a wee and then you suddenly think, oh, I need to do a poop. So you've got to suddenly flip around and sit down.
2: Yes.
3: I know some people do sit down when they're a dongle owner. But what... So worse, if you're out somewhere and you're weeing at the urinal, then you've suddenly got to... Whoop! Got to run into a stall.
2: But
3: my theory, and I don't know about anatomy, and maybe I'm thinking generously about penis sizes,
2: yeah.
3: But I always thought, oh, if you sat down to do a wee and you had to do a poo,
2: yeah.
3: And maybe even worse if it was a bit diarrhea-y, could the poo go on the dongle flapping in the toilet?
2: I think you can pull it out of the way.
3: Well, that's a thing that always... I think that's something I'd always thought of since a young age.
2: But if it both comes out at once,
3: yeah,
2: because we all know that we've had that experience,
3: yes.
2: Where we have...
3: I don't know why I feel like I'm getting embarrassed discussing this.
2: The dump truck has unloaded at both ends at the same time.
3: Yeah, Yes.
2: Yes.
3: Do you think there's much chance, or am I just like my idea of anatomy is really off? I mean, it's probably quite separate
2: but
3: areas.
2: Kate, if you've got the dongle, you've got an inbuilt hose. So my thing is, you could like
3: wash it.
2: If you think of the diarrhea as if it was the flames of a fire, and the peen could be, you could direct the hose towards the flames and curb the.
3: But what if you're sitting down? I think I need to stop talking.
2: Well, I think you'd have to have a certain. I don't think you'd have to be flexible. I mean, I think if you had an erection, that would be. That'd be terrible. I mean,
3: see, it's all such uncharted territory for me. I just am like envisaging things that probably anatomically don't align quite.
2: Well, I don't understand.
3: But I mean, you're trying to put a peen in a bum or in your own bum.
2: Well, and I'm wondering how restrictive the erected state is. I'm not sure about that.
3: Oh, I don't think you'd be able to bend it back.
2: Well, I think it doesn't. You can't bend it. Like, you probably can bend it.
3: Like Beckham.
2: At the base, but probably not up the middle. Yeah. It probably becomes more of like a joystick rather than a balloon animal, you know? I think that's what I'm saying.
3: Oh, that's
2: hilarious.
3: But
2: anyway, you've got this story.
3: I do. It's just Australians going rogue again. Of course they're from Australia.
2: Australians going rogue in third world countries.
3: Oh, yes. Well, and look, I'm not saying anything because anything else could have occurred, but I'd say on this occasion perhaps some alcohol was involved.
2: Yeah.
3: A raucous Australian traveller has been detained by police for allegedly exposing his genitals multiple times while walking around a famous tourist hotspot.
2: Oh, where? Bangkok?
3: So, close. Thailand's infamous Bangla Road nightlife strip in Phuket. So it's a 400-metre pedestrian-only strip. At nighttime, it comes alive with neon lights and transforms into a lively adults-only hub with go-go bars, strip clubs, as far as the eye can see. Now, this fellow, I wouldn't be surprised if he lost his membership because he was wearing only a Collingwood Football Club jersey.
2: Oh, gosh.
3: No underwear, and was walking down the streets giving the thumbs ups to the camera, lifting up his shirt to all and sundry passing by. And there is a photo where you can see on the back of his legs what appears to be feces smeared all over his legs.
2: Oh, he shat himself.
3: Yeah, so he's stumbling along, then actually is sexually harassing a woman by touching himself. And then the police later arrived and took him to the station.
2: It kind of undoes the whole kind of men's rights movement about them being hard done by when there's actually whole tourist strips dedicated to their sexualisation of women.
3: I know, yep.
2: Isn't it? It's like, well, yeah, I get it. Hashtag not all men, but what about the giant tourist destination in Phuket?
3: Yes.
2: Where a guy's walking around getting his dick out with shit on his thing, and the whole setup, the whole street is set up.
3: Oh, yeah.
2: For, you know, to degrade, you know, for their gratification.
3: Oh, yeah. And it's like, when do people think, oh, it's funny, we want to see your dick slinging around in the air? So he was flashing everyone, thinking he was hilarious. He had the poo on the back of the legs. And some have said, mate, perhaps that's why the underwear was missing, because he's taken it off but then forgot to put it back on. Clearly very drunk. And this comes not too long after a tourist was doing some naked posing on a public beach in Phuket. And then in another country, some people were in Bali recently, found themselves in hot water because they were nude in public and were accused by local police of filming some pornographic content out and about.
2: How lovely. Well, public nudity in Thailand, you get fined $5,000 baht.
3: Yes.
2: $5,000 baht. And what am I? $5,000 baht.
3: And I translated, I did the exchange already. $215
2: I know.
3: It's not much.
2: It's not much at all. It's not much. Not much punishment for making everyone look at your inadequate
3: your
2: schlong.
3: Your shit-covered dick. I'm sorry, but come on.
2: I don't think you are.
3: Oh,
2: we should go to some...
3: Come on, people. Text us in something better than that.
2: I don't know that they can.
3: Bloody Eddie Maguire or who... We know we've got listeners down there in Nam. Boot him out of his membership. He's a disgrace to the team.
2: Get that Collingwood shirt back off him.
3: Well, actually, I don't want to see him any more naked, but, yeah, maybe just chuck him a Bintang singlet or something.
2: I mean, really the sensible thing to do would be to take the shirt off.
3: And, yeah, keep your legs through the armholes.
2: No, keep your pants on and use the shirt to wipe the shit off your leg and put it in the bin.
3: But maybe his undies and pants were all full of
2: That's what we think of
3: already.
2: The pies, yeah. Anyway, we better go to some music.
3: Yeah.
2: Dykes on Mics here on 4ZZZ. 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
3: take spare underwear.
2: Try and not further shame.
3: Yeah, just don't get so rat-assed you don't know what you're even doing.
2: Further shame our lovely land.

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3: We have returned. 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We just heard from local band Dirty Linen with Leave Me Alone, and Dirty Harry there with You.
4: You.
3: I think it's a... Anyway, back to you, Kate.
4: Well, back to you.
3: We've got some movies and some TVs on the rise.
4: I thought after all that complaining about the enhanced fellas and the dick and... poo.
3: We should
4: go into some Wallawa.
3: We should get some Wallawa talk.
4: Yes.
3: Well, it's not Wallawa. It's more like just all around GAY. I watched documentaries. I can't, you know.
4: I love a documentary.
3: I've watched the Kylie documentary.
4: That's on my This Weekend when I've got a day of nothing.
3: Yeah, it's really lovely, actually.
4: And I think that they've also, I think I saw a thing yesterday that they've also this week releasing her last concert tour, like, on Netflix as well. Mm. I think I did see that.
3: Oh, great.
4: I could confirm that, but I read it loosely. But look, what I come a gutzer my kitchen on the weekend.
3: Did you? Yes. Come a gutzer.
4: And what I would like to say,
3: why?
4: And I clarified with my bestie.
3: Slipped on the butter?
4: This was a slip. It was not a fall. So, as you know, the last couple of weeks,
3: yes,
4: I have been like...
3: flat chat.
4: Yeah, like the candle is both ends.
3: The
4: thread has been pulled.
3: Yes.
4: I realised in about a space of 14 days, I'd been home for about three of those.
3: Wow.
4: So, by the end of last week, I was like, I need to do some proper adulting.
3: Yes.
4: And I got up Saturday morning, I went to the markets. I had food in the freezer that I'd cooked,
3: yep,
4: but I didn't want just another reheat. Mm. I wanted some fresh vegetables, some nice fruit. So I swanned about and I did that, and I went to the man and got my kombucha in the glass bottle. I can refill. Came home, had a coffee, put washing on. Then I started on the kitchen and I looked at my little dining table and I thought, you need a little bit of a wipe down. I haven't figured out what works on this material yet, but I'm going to try some Mr. Sheen. I went back to the 80s. And let me tell you, it came up a treat, but a bit of residual must have gotten onto my timber floorboards.
3: Wow.
4: I went off to the other room, put clothes away, came back, and one second I was up, the next I was down.
3: You were Tonya Harding it.
4: I was on thin ice, which is a segue to where I'm going next. Basically, I sat there. Frankie was not that much help. Like with the actual heavy lifting of me off the floor, but he did hear the noise and came running straight to me and lay down next to my leg while I sat there to assess if I could stand up on my foot for a minute. Then I had 5 minutes of crying because I'm like, this is pathetic and this sucks that there is no one to help me.
3: Yes, yes.
4: Then I bum scooted over to the rug because I didn't want to risk standing up and slide again. But in short, couple of purple toes, a swollen foot, the hips whacked out, the knees pulled out. And so then I sat down on the couch and proceeded to watch a very straight new series on one of the pay channels called Off Campus. You will hear about it nonstop now. It is about ice skating. It is in college. It is a guy and a girl. Not to be confused with Heated Rivalry,
3: right,
4: which I've not yet watched, which is the gay boys.
3: Yes, yes.
4: I actually really love this series, and there's many books to follow, but from that, I have been getting fed a lot of things, one being a couple of sapphic ice skating new books.
3: Great.
4: And a new series that's in production for a TV series, which is a Sapphic Basketball.
3: Great.
4: So for people that want to get more about everything, so first I'll tell you about a new rom-com that's in production called Courtside. excuse me. It is going to be based around a Wellawa rom-com, centering itself on some openly queer WNBA players, Gabby, Therese, and Sid. And it's being written by one of the writers of Abbott Elementary and a queer non-binary filmmaker, Carly Usden. So it is still in production, as I said, at the moment. excuse me. It's described as a modern sports romantic comedy set in the world of professional women's basketball. So it's going to follow the players. There's an injury. There's championship dreams. Probably, of course, there's going to be romance amongst the teammates. This is all we know so much, so far about that one. It's in production. I believe that maybe Jennifer Beals is somehow involved. Also being adapted for TV, excuse me, by Megan Rapinoe and Sue Bird is another book series called Cleat Cute. So that is being produced by those two. It was a book series that came out a couple of years ago, queer romance telling the story of two young soccer players. So if you can't wait for the TV series, go and check out the Cleat Cute books.
3: Cute.
4: And next year we have Skating the Line coming out, which is a Wallawa ice hockey again.
3: Oh, wow.
4: It's obviously a trend at the moment, yes. The college sports.
3: Sport.
4: I know a lot of people call the men's ice hockey the boy aquarium, so I want to know what we're going to call the women's ice hockey. The rink.
3: Well, that's good. The more Willowa content out there, the better.
4: And I love all TV genres, especially a terrible like college rom-com, like of enemies to lovers or whatever. And this genre is just going berserk in the book world, and I'm loving seeing it coming into the TV world, and especially with some queer characterization as well.
3: Amazing. And look, if books and the like are slightly not your thing, I don't even know if we can get Pornhub in Australia anymore, can we? But if you can, I don't know, they banned something. Pornhub Sapphic is on our shores.
4: Ooh!
3: Pornhub has launched its new site designed for women-loving women audiences dedicated to lesbian and non-binary content and creators. Pornhub Sapphic. Look, I find that interesting, but anyway.
4: Yeah, like, is it going to be just people that have created, like, here's these videos, and they're very awful and fake, or is it going to be more realistic?
3: Well, Alex Kekesi, VP of Brand and Community at Pornhub, that would be a business card to remember.
4: Yeah, EP back Pornhub.
3: Yeah, said Pornhub Sapphic was created in direct response to feedback from lesbian, queer, and straight women who told us they wanted an experience that felt made for them.
4: Yeah, okay, yes. Well, that's the truth, isn't it?
3: Yeah, well, we'll see. I don't know.
4: Watch this space.
3: Who's in control? Who's making the money? Who's making the decisions? Sapphic creators include the Jelly-Filled Girls.
4: Mm.
3: Oh, well, anyway, look, all I'm saying is who's in control? Who's making the money?
4: I know, yeah.
3: And look, yeah, I'm sure there's a way to investigate. If you like to watch porn,
4: yep,
3: I'm sure there's a way to investigate if something is ethical or not.
4: And I will say, if anyone else out there has found any, like, of this genre rom-com series that already has been created and wants to share, text us in 0420626733. And I did forget, there is one non-binary character in the off-campus series, so it's not totally straight.
3: Yeah.
4: But it'll be fun to see some more queer-based stories in this kind of genre.
3: Oh, and thanks for all of the people that have texted in already. Hi, Shane. Thanks. We just played the song that they were going to request. So, wow. There's more psychicness going on here, Shane, than we anticipated. Super exciting. Let's go to some music. We'll be back after this. This one's for Mianjin at the moment.

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3: Remember when carbs were life, lamb chops were just $2.99 a kilo, and tight tees and jeans ruled the sticky dance floors? 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Hot bread, right here on Joy. Warning, shit may still be missing.
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4: We're back. Dykes on Mics, 4ZZZ and Joy 94.9. It is the state of orifices.
5: Oh, it is. I can't believe we're topping and tailing tonight with sport chat.
4: I know.
5: Look, we do bring this up. Usually each year, I suppose, when there's big sporting events. And, of course, the State of Origin commences tonight. Millions of Aussies are settling in to watch the teams. I know, I think there's a bit of hoo-ha about the teams. So it could be an interesting match, which can obviously, you know, sometimes there's a bit of drink with that.
4: Hasn't even started yet.
5: There's excitement. Well, it's starting in a minute. 8 o'clock, maybe.
4: 8 o'clock?
5: Yeah, okay. Well, I thought it was already underway.
4: They've moved it to accommodate our show.
5: Yeah, oh, you are so right. Oh, my God. But, look, obviously there's friendly rivalry, but often there's, you know, a lot of viewing is in pubs, there's drinking. And unfortunately what happens that our data does tell us that for many Australian women and children, the game, like, and we've got three in the series, can mark the start of quite a dangerous escalation period of violence.
4: Yes.
5: The spike in DV, and I should have put a trigger warning out for this segment, we are talking about some things that might be impacting people. The spike in incidents on Origin Night is, as I said, it is backed by actual research. So La Trobe University found that during sporting events like State of Origin, there's a 40.7% average increase in domestic violence and a 71.8% rise in non-domestic assaults. That was in New South Wales. That stat was done a few years ago now, so it more than likely has changed since then. Calls for assistance can skyrocket from 30 to 70%. Lots of different people from different organisations speak out about this. And it's not really because of the game, but as I said, like alcohol consumption, potential gambling losses, just the high emotion of a sport that people get really passionate about are often cited as triggers for these increases, and you know it's we've got, you know, a couple of weeks to get through for this, so sometimes what have we got here? A misconception that the stress of a losing team or a big loss is the root cause, but other people say it's not necessarily that, but that can amplify things. So there's obviously some numbers that people can use to call if they are going through any situations where they need some assistance. So for Women's Line, you've got 1-800-811-811. Men's Line Australia, 1300 789 978. There's Lifeline 13 11 44. 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And of course, if you are in any kind of emergency situation, you've got 000 to ring as well. But yeah, it can be really challenging, these periods, and we're told to check in on friends, call out disrespect, and ensure that celebrations do not put women at risk.
4: Yeah, that's right. And go the Maroons.
5: Oh, boo, Blues. Sorry. It's my birth state. I've got to go there.
4: You've got to go with your birth state, don't you?
5: You do. And it saddens me that I have now lived in Queensland longer than I lived in New South Wales.
4: Well, it would sadden you when you know New South Wales' record as well.
5: Well, I'm pathetic. Sorry that in the women's state of origin just this year, New South Wales won.
4: Oh, yes. Well, they have won. Yes. Yep. All right.
5: But look, enjoy your sport in a friendly way, and as it said, call out your mates that are being drongos, and yeah, if you do have any friends or loved ones that maybe you know are in some tricky, difficult situations in their home domestic life, do check in, give them a ring, phone them during the match.
4: Yes,
5: or after.
4: That's right, if it's safe to do so.
5: Yeah,
4: yes,
5: of course, yes. Of course.
4: Now, look, the other great thing about the station that you're listening to, aside from listening to us carry on like pork chops for the last hour, almost 2 hours, is that you can be a part of 4ZZZ community. How do you do it, Kate?
5: Well, look, you would do that by becoming a subscriber to 4ZZZ, and you can do that by simply jumping online to the website. 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That has a few little extra perks there as well, as it does also for businesses. 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You can also do this if you would like to talk to an actual real human. Such a rare thing these days, but look what happens when you chat to humans. 3252155, you can phone reception Monday to Friday, 10 to 4pm. And you could even pop in if you want to see where the magic happens.
4: Yes.
5: 264 Barry Parade, come in.
4: Z Towers,
5: become a subscriber. You can check out some merch down there. Get yourself a tee or a sticker.
4: Yes.
5: And, you know, then you can text us in. Your name will come up. Well, you can request a song. You can get some great sub discounts around and about. And you can get that warm inner glow. What more could you want on a stormy, rainy night
4: this
5: than a warm inner glow? And what I love the most, and what a lot of our subscribers and listeners say the most that they love about 4ZZZ, it's just different. You get such diverse music, announcers, different shows, everything, you know, every 2 hours is something new, not chained to, you know, the commercial kind of sameness.
4: Yes.
5: That you might get. And, you know, so much music you hear first at 4ZZZ, actually, you know, we have so many bands that, you know, credit this station for giving them opportunity to have their music heard.
4: Yes, indeed. Somebody's staring at us through the window. They want to be a part of 4ZZZ. I reckon they already are.
5: Oh, yeah, okay.
4: Yeah.
5: But, yeah, subscribe. Look, and anything, you know, that there's a certain amount you can do as a tax deduction as well before the end of the financial year.
4: My gosh.
5: You want to offset some of your high wage?
4: That's right.
5: Just give a big chunk of it to us.
4: Sounds good. Right. Well, we might go, and I'm just going to program on the fly.
5: I'll do it.
4: We've been Dykes on Mics.
5: Yes.
4: We're here every Wednesday here in Meanjin on 4ZZZ. Monday nights, if you're listening down on Joy. Somebody messaged me that was in Melbourne on Monday night,
5: really?
4: And said, I'm listening to you.
5: How fun.
4: They said they got in the car they got in the car and the car turned on and the radio turned on and they heard my voice.
5: Oh, did they think they'd rung you by mistake?
4: They thought they'd rung me by mistake.
5: And hey, NAM listeners, check out our guest from tonight, Jenna Suthern, whenever they've got another show down there for some comedy. You do not want to miss out. Amazing stuff.
4: Yeah, absolutely. Absolutely. Let's go to...
5: What are we going
4: to
5: have?
4: Well, I don't know. I think we'll go to this. It should take us right up until time.
5: Well, I'm off triviaing next week, so I'll be back in two.
4: All right. See you then, Katie.
5: Bye.
4: Bye.

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1: What now, Gojo?
0: Aren't you sick of working here, too?
1: To be honest, I hate this job. I only ever wanted to be a dancer.
0: Well, you wanna go out dancing?
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2: But Cameron, the government is extending its temporary relaxation of minimum stock obligations for fuel companies. The Energy Minister says suppliers can hold 20% less diesel and petrol if they're ensuring more fuel enters the domestic market, particularly in regional areas. Chris Bowen says the extension will run until the end of September.
3: I've reached a judgment that it's best to provide that ongoing flexibility while we are still currently way above our minimum stock obligation holdings requirements, just to keep that flexibility for fuel companies to be able to get fuel out to regional Australia in particular, if and when necessary.
2: Australia's reserves have hit record levels, reaching 48 days of petrol. Residents in the southwest of WA are facing a severe storm this weekend. Destructive wind gusts of around 125 kilometres an hour and heavy rainfall are expected across the southwest land division beginning tonight. The Bureau of Meteorology says heavy rainfall could cause flash flooding. High tides and damaging surf are likely to cause beach erosion. US President Donald Trump has met his advisers to make what he said was a final decision on whether to extend the ceasefire with Iran, but the outcome is not yet clear. Beforehand, he insisted that the prospective deal would guarantee that Iran reopens the Strait of Hormuz. He's the BBC's Bernd Debusman in Washington.
4: Throughout the course of the day, many people here in Washington, including on Capitol Hill, will have seen statements from the Iranian side and an Iranian media that were certainly much less optimistic about a deal happening immediately. One statement in an Iranian state-linked news agency suggested that they're not even at the point where the nuclear issue is being discussed. That will all raise alarms because that's very clearly the ultimate red line for this administration and for those who were in favor of launching Operation Epic Fury in late February.
2: More than 36,000 Hyundai Tucson vehicles sold in Australia are being recalled. Affected models include NX4 versions manufactured between 2025 and 2026. A software issue could cause the forward collision avoidance system to continue braking suddenly, even though it's no longer necessary. Owners of affected vehicles will be contacted in writing by the company about a free software update. A unique fundraising event is taking place in the regional New South Wales town of Canoundra this weekend. The 24-hour tractathon begins at the Canoundra showground. The event is raising funds for children's charity Little Wings. Vice President of the Central West Charity Tractor Trek Group, Nick Clancy, says half-hour shifts and fuel stops will allow participants to drive the 24 hours.
5: Basically, yeah, we've got four tractors. We've got about 60 volunteers to help man those tractors for 24 hours, so we have driver changes every half hour. A big fire going for when they get off because it is going to be cold.
2: Sport and Australia's three-time Olympic champion Jess Fox has made a successful return to international competition, winning a silver medal in the women's K1 finals at the canoe slalom in Slovenia. Some of Australia's best First Nation surfers are gathering at Bells Beach in Victoria this weekend. It marks the 13th year of the Australian Indigenous surfing titles, coinciding with National Reconciliation Week. And in Super Pacific Rugby, the Reds beat Fijian Drua 45 points to 24 in Brisbane.
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8: A very happy Saturday to you, my friendly listener. Hope you're having a wonderful start to your weekend and getting it off to just doing all the wonderful things you need to do on a weekend, including listening to Now Boarding. Happy to be here with you. I'm your host, Stephen Bishop. I am joined by a wonderful guest, a friend of mine for quite a few years, I would say.
9: It's been a while.
8: Yes. It's been a long time. My good friend, Wayne. Welcome, Wayne, to Now Boarding.
9: Thanks, Stephen. It's a pleasure to be here today.
8: Yes, a pleasure to have you.
9: On Now Boarding.
8: Yes, yes.
9: Are we boarding right now?
8: Well, we are, yeah.
9: Oh, cool,
8: yeah,
9: great.
8: Yeah, don't miss the final call.
9: No, I won't, yeah. Promise.
8: Now, Wade, you are originally from?
9: Liverpool.
8: And you've been in Melbourne now for how many years?
9: 14 years.
8: Yeah.
9: Just to clarify, Liverpool, England.
8: Not yeah.
9: Liverpool.
8: Not Liverpool. New South Wales.
9: People are, they probably don't have my accent, but just in case you couldn't tell.
8: Just in case. You know, that Sydney accent can be a little bit confusing for some people. Now, so transplant from Liverpool, you've been here a long time. You do regular trips back to the UK. You've got one coming up, I believe.
9: Yeah, go in. I try and go every like June and July every year. And I bank up all of my like annual leave every year and I venture back, you know, when there isn't a pandemic.
8: Yeah, yeah, so fair enough. I'm sure you got caught out by that.
9: 2.5 years I didn't see my family for. But yeah, so I try and go back for 4 weeks, every June, July. Excellent. I try and always go on like winter solstice here, summer solstice there.
8: Yeah, so you get that.
9: And from that, the shortest day of the year to the longest.
8: Perfect. So you get that English warmth, shall we say.
9: Yeah, and it's been hot there.
8: It has actually been hot there this
9: and
8: week.
9: There's no aircon.
8: No, this is true. And I think people always go, oh, the Brits complain about it being so hot when it hits, you know, like 30 degrees.
9: There's no aircon.
8: But there's no aircon. There's no, like you get on the bus, it's hot because there's no aircon on it. It's not made for the conditions we have.
9: There's radiators everywhere.
8: Yeah, there's great
9: lots
8: heating. That means excellent, but it just falls short when it comes to aircon everywhere.
9: Oh, for sure.
8: So agreed with that. Now, we want to talk and hear all about your travels, and we do want to talk about some of your experiences in the UK and anything that's sort of happening on that scene, shall we say, at the moment. But I want to start out. You've travelled quite extensively. Where is the favourite country that you've been to?
9: Oh, it would have to be Costa Rica.
8: Costa Rica.
9: Hands down, Costa Rica.
8: Love this. So Central America.
9: Absolutely.
8: Hugs both the Pacific and Caribbean Sea and Pacific Ocean.
9: It does.
8: Tell us about it. Like, what makes it your favorite country?
9: Oh, where do I start? I actually watched Jurassic Park yesterday, which was filmed in Costa Rica.
8: Yeah, perfect.
9: And just a bit of nostalgia. Because 20 years ago, I was there. I went in June 2006 when I graduated from uni. So I was like 22 back then. And I went like with a uni mate of mine called Jackie, and she had a Costa Rican boyfriend at the time. She met him there the year before.
8: Perfect.
9: And she was like, come over with me. It'd be, you know, and I was like, oh my God, absolutely. It would be fantastic to go to this country where I've just seen amazing footage of, because I love Jurassic Park. It's
8: okay.
9: Like my favorite movie.
8: That's your favorite movie. Okay. Yep.
9: And
8: noted.
9: So we went there, and it is the most beautiful country ever. And I think it's become a lot more popular, like, especially with the Americans in recent years. But we stayed around like the Guanacaste region, which is like the north west part of it's like a large kind of peninsula on the Pacific coast. Mm-hmm. And we stayed there for like 2 months, and we got a job working. It was a little beachside town called Tutiguero.
8: Mm-hmm.
9: And because you just see like turtles. Massive huge
8: turtle. Amazing, the wildlife.
9: Yeah, it's incredible. And like, you know, saying it to Australians, it's kind of like, yeah, we got turtles here. But like to a Brit, seeing like a huge turtle, like, and when I first, like when we first got the job there, I was like, yeah, you're probably going to see like one a day or something.
8: Yeah.
9: And stumbled onto the beach, and it was this as far as I can see.
8: Oh, really? Wow.
9: Hundreds and hundreds of
8: hundreds
9: turtles.
8: Hundreds of turtles.
9: It was amazing. And like part of our job was to save the little baby turtles, because
8: they're cute.
9: The risk of them, like, and obviously the turtles come in, lay their eggs, and a few weeks later, mm-hmm. like the turtles, you know, scurry and burrow away from like where they've been laid and, you know, nested. And so then our job was to just make sure that they survived the trip from the beach to like the sea, because I think like out of like 1 in 10 or something like that, like survive.
8: Yeah, yeah.
9: You're looking at vultures, and you're looking at poachers, and you're looking at other kind of wildlife that can eat them.
8: Yeah, scary stuff for them.
9: Yeah, totally. And so our job was to kind of assist with that like 10-meter transition. Do you know what I mean?
8: Okay. Did you give them like a little life raft or what?
9: Carried them in my hand.
8: Carried them. You know
9: what I mean?
8: Cute.
9: It was so cute. Yeah.
8: And, that's amazing.
9: It was It was like I loved it. No, like morning, noon, and night. Like,
8: that's so good.
9: For about a month, it was just amazing.
8: And because so good. Costa Rica is very well known for having like a wide range of wildlife.
9: Yeah.
8: It's very famous for sloths, I think, and things like that.
9: Yeah.
8: That you don't see anywhere else.
9: Because you've got the rainforest. You've got like a lot of beautiful rainforests in that region. And it's like, I saw like a tarantula in like a flower.
8: Yikes.
9: When I was walking around.
8: My God.
9: I don't know the name of the rainforest now. It's gone my head. But it was near Arenal, like active volcano. So that was a sight in itself. But I was walking like in this rainforest one day and saw something move in this huge bloomed flower. And I just looked inside it, and I kid you not, it was like a tarantula.
8: Wow.
9: Like a massive one.
8: Yikes. You know
9: what I mean? I'm not scared of spiders, but like...
8: But you know, no, when it's kind of that hairy and right in your face and big, it's
9: totally
8: like,
9: yeah. And, you know, Brits often say to me, I don't know how you live in Australia with all those spiders. And I was like, well, I live in Melbourne, or like, you know, the Daintree rainforest.
8: Yeah,
9: you know?
8: Exactly.
9: But like, go into that rainforest in Costa Rica, it was like, it was incredible to see that.
8: Yeah.
9: Just like toucans and, you know...
8: the toucans, yes.
9: The monkeys as well.
8: Yeah.
9: I can't remember the name of the monkeys, but they howl with like laughter.
8: Yeah.
9: And like, especially in the mornings, and you just wake you up at like 5 a.m.
8: So you wake up to all this like animal noises and things like that. And just a unique experience having come from the UK and living in a city, hearing probably, I don't know, fights on the street or something.
9: Oh, absolutely. Yeah, totally. Like, you know, police sirens.
8: Police sirens, exactly. Yeah.
9: More like that in the city as well at the moment. And, but like, yeah, just like how, like I've never been, I think it just stood out to me because I've, you know, other than going to like Ibiza or something up until that point, you know, I was like 22, like I'd never been outside of Europe. And except to Florida, we'll talk about it in due course.
8: Yes,
9: like I've never been anywhere like tropical like that before, and it was just. And I've been to Daintree, and I've been to like, you know, and it's like far north Queensland and tropical areas, you know, like rainforests up there, and it just doesn't beat it.
8: Yeah,
9: like,
8: yeah,
9: it just doesn't.
8: It's really set the standard very high for you. The bar very high,
9: totally. And I've never been back since.
8: Oh, okay. So
9: I want to go,
8: but you really want to.
9: I'd love to go back to Costa Rica.
8: You need to get back there.
9: Yeah, I do.
8: So the capital, San Jose. How was that as a city?
9: Well, the amount of times I sang the song, do you know the way to San Jose, was ridiculous.
8: I should have lined it up for later in the show, actually.
9: I was like, I just want to get this song on my head. We went there because Jackie's boyfriend, his name was Manfred, and his mum and her partner, she was in a queer relationship. They were in San Jose, and it was like... It was really, I thought it was just quite like low socioeconomic. It was very run down. You could tell it's like, even though Costa Rica is probably one of the richer countries out of all of the kind of South American ones, you could tell that, you know, the city itself is quite kind of, low socioeconomic, and it was quite deprived in a lot of areas, and it did feel a bit unsafe. And, and as well as the, like the altitude sickness, it's so high.
8: Yeah. Because like, in the middle of the country, so isn't it?
9: Yeah. And I was younger then and, you know, naive. And I was like, I feel so sick.
8: Yeah.
9: I think I caught something. It was like, no, it's the altitude.
8: It's just the altitude.
9: It's like thousands of meters above sea
8: which
9: level.
8: Is something we don't have to deal with here in Australia. Like you just don't come across even altitudes in the mountains, even don't even get that high really here.
9: Not
8: so
9: at all.
8: Let alone in the city. So a very different experience.
9: Yeah.
8: Wayne, we're going to take a quick break I want to come back and chat about San Jose a little bit more and about the queer scene there. So stick with us. We'll be right back after this short community announcements. 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
8: You're listening to Now Boarding. I'm your host, Stephen Bishop. I'm here with my good friend, Wayne, who is a transplant from Liverpool to Melbourne. And we've been talking about that he visits the UK every year for his little hit of summer solstice in the middle of the year. And he's going very soon. But we've just been talking about his time in Costa Rica. It's his favourite country. Visited in 2006. Loved the animals, the turtles. And we were just talking about San Jose. You said it was a little bit of a sort of lower socioeconomic city, very high altitude, so brought on a little bit of sickness and things like altitude sickness, things like that. But what was it like from a queer standpoint Was there a queer scene there, or is it very underground? I know it's a long time ago. There weren't apps back in those days for dating and things like that.
9: Mm-hmm.
8: Tell us a little bit about it.
9: Well, I was not the closet at that point, even though, you know, everyone, even the birds and the trees could tell that I was gay. You know? So, like, it wasn't a big surprise. You know? But, like, I am...

0: weren't many bars. I think there was like three altogether, my memory serves me correctly. And as we were walking there through kind of the streets of San Jose, I remember this guy looked at me and said, "Hey, playo, hey, playo." And I was like, "Why is he calling me a beach?" And then Jackie, my friend, was like, "Well, no, that's playa, that's beach." And I was like, "What's playo?" And apparently that meant like a real like slur, like a homophobic slur.
1: Oh, really?
0: Into Spanish or Costa Rican kind of dialect.
1: Yeah.
0: And so, and I was like, you know, realized that pink t-shirts just weren't a thing, back then. And they were a thing, you know, in kind of Western countries like the UK. But like in Costa Rica, it was like, you know, in San Jose, it was like, why is this man wearing pink?
1: It's like a target put on your back.
0: Yeah, for sure. And, you know, I wasn't out the closet yet. And, you know, that kind of didn't help with the kind of strength and courage it takes to kind of do that and having a homophobic slur, you know, shouted at you when you're wearing a pink t-shirt. But other than that, that was kind of my only negative experience. But the three bars that we went to, I remember we just went there for one night and it was actually really good. It was great. And you know, battling, you know, like altitude sickness at the same time. But you know, once I, you know, got drunk and
1: kind of had a few drinks to let loose, you've kind of let go of that.
0: Yeah, totally. And you know, I remember just like being in there and, you know, just wanting to, you know, just meet guys in there. But like I couldn't because it would involve coming out.
1: Of course,
0: you know, I'd always maintained, you know, like that I wasn't. You know, I was dying to. But it was like that in any kind of gay bar I was going into at that point, because I'd, you know, friends who are gay, and you know, the gay nightlife in Liverpool is amazing. Like,
1: yeah, tell us a bit more about that, because I've never actually been to Liverpool. Been to Manchester, and the gay scene there is really quite good.
0: Canal Street,
1: Canal Street, a little triangle there.
0: It's great,
1: of all the bars and stuff. But what's it like in Liverpool? And I'm assuming you've been back there in more recent times, but I guess growing up there, I'd love to hear about what it was like.
0: Yeah, well, it came out the following year after Costa Rica. It came out in like 2007. And it was just like, you know, everyone was just like, well, yeah, like, what else is new? You know? And it was just like, oh, really? You know? And I already was going to those bars with my friends before then. And like just having that freedom to be able to just be yourself, you know? And so we ended up going like a lot. Really kind of, you know, immersed myself in, you know, in that community there.
1: Yeah.
0: And it was like, yeah, I came out 24 and I moved out to Australia 2012 when I was 28. Mm-hmm. So I had like a good four years of kind of being myself and being able to kind of experience what it's like being a gay man in Liverpool.
1: Yeah,
0: being
1: great.
0: Being out and about in the proud. Unfortunately, the scene is not as good as what it was back in 2008, 2009.
1: That's what I was wondering.
0: Yeah.
1: So, and I mean, you've seen the scene change here as well. Has it been in a similar way? Is it like sort of because of, you know, due to the apps and things like that, that people are less out and about?
0: It could be, yeah.
1: Yeah.
0: I think it just, you know, the apps is like, I just, you know, it does remove that kind of, you know, wanting to just go out and meet someone.
1: The need to meet people in person.
0: Organically. But I think that has something to, that does contribute towards it as well.
1: Yeah, of course.
0: Like the, you know, as it not being as good as what it used to be.
1: So we do,
0: you know, I mean, a lot of my friends in the UK now, they're all like, you know, like either moved away, come to Australia because a lot of us moved out there, or, you know, they were in heterosexual relationships,
1: and
0: just had kids, and
1: so
0: it's kind of like we don't do it as much anymore, but we do now and again, and it's just very like wholesome, and you know, it's just Liverpool, it's just like it's real like salt of the earth culture when it comes to like really good working class, soulful people, you know, and I just feel right at home when I'm there.
1: Yeah, it's so nice.
0: Home of the Beatles as well.
1: Yes, of course. Yeah,
0: very close to my
1: huge
0: heart.
1: Export, of course.
0: Yeah, totally. Which is only a few streets away from like where Stanley Street is, which is the kind of gay community.
1: That's the gay community. Yeah,
0: yeah, yeah. So it's you got loads of Beatles bars and Matthew Street, and then
1: amazing.
0: You go a 5 minute walk away, and there's all like the gay bars and
1: so
0: Stanley
1: cool.
0: Street.
1: So cool. So will you go out when you go there in your upcoming trip over there? Will you go out to some of those venues?
0: Oh, I'd like to. Yeah,
1: yeah. Is there any that you strongly like? If I'm going there, what's the best one that I should go to? I can't miss.
0: Look, G Bar is probably like
1: G Bar,
0: the best bar like in Liverpool.
1: Yeah.

0: Used to be Garlands. Garlands was like opposite Jiba. And Garlands used to even have like an event in Ibiza that we used to go to. We used to have like a booze cruise.
1: Oh, wow. Okay.
0: And then the event was in Eden nightclub in in San Antonio and Ibiza. So, and it would just be like Lotus Scousers on the Garlands like booze cruise.
1: Yeah.
0: And you just hear like, you just hear all the Scouse girls who are all girls. Liverpool girls.
1: I love it.
0: Just see the way that they dress. It's like Towie. Like,
1: yeah.
0: Or like, you know, Geordie Shaw or something like that, but like the Liverpool equivalent. And they're great. They're so funny. And
1: yeah.
0: But like Garlands was very well known for being, you know, the place, you know, to go if you were gay.
1: Yeah.
0: It just, the music there was just amazing house music, tech music.
1: So good.
0: Loved it. And so it did close down a few years ago, unfortunately, and I don't think what has replaced it is the best, I believe.
1: Okay.
0: But yeah, so, but like there's other bars such as like Superstar Boudoir and Masquerade, and it's just like, I think you can like open 24/7 or something.
1: Oh, wow.
0: Like that. Yeah,
1: okay.
0: A lot of them, yeah, yeah.
1: So a lot of access.
0: A lot of access, which is what it used to be, yeah.
1: Yeah.
0: But it's, and I swear to God, if you went there in like 2 p.m. on a Tuesday afternoon, there'll be a big party going on there.
1: Yeah, wow,
0: you
1: know, okay.
0: Like, it's that sort of place.
1: The place,
0: you know,
1: to be.
0: I mean? Yeah, yeah.
1: All right, so people go check out Jiba in Liverpool if you're visiting the UK in upcoming months or whenever you're planning to go there.
0: Yeah.
1: Okay, we like a hot tip here, Wayne, so thank you for that.
0: Yeah, much highly recommend Liverpool as well as like outside of the gay community as well. It's, you know, it's a beautiful city.
1: Yeah.
0: It overlooks the River Mersey.
1: Yeah.
0: And if
1: yeah.
0: you know the song Ferry Across the Mersey, that's what that is.
1: That's
0: in reference to. Yeah.
1: Love that. Love that. Now, this time and in many of your most recent trips, you've gone to the UK via Hong Kong, I believe. How have you found that, and what's the reason why you're going through Hong Kong these days?
0: I lived in Australia since 2012, and every year I go home, so except during those few years, the pandemic. But I think like the main kind of gateway to get back to Europe was always kind of like Emirates, Etihad, Qatar.
1: Through the Middle East.
0: They're like the three kind of main ones. And number one, it was like kind of boredom, like going through those areas. Mm-hmm. And number two, like not feeling particularly safe as well, like going through, even if it were just like stopping over for a few hours and just changing your flight, you're like, you know, like sneakily deleting the grinder off.
1: Yeah.
0: You know what I mean? It's like, I don't know what sort of tech they've got that can, you know,
1: yeah, you just don't know, do you, with
0: sniffer
1: places.
0: Dogs that can sniff a grinder app on your phone. I don't know, like, so, and I'm just like, I just don't feel safe transit, like going through those cities, those countries.
1: Yeah, yeah.
0: So, but as well, I could kind of sense what was going on kind of geopolitically the last few years.
1: Mm-hmm.
0: And, you know, I think it would be devastating if, you know, you're really looking forward to seeing your mom and your dad and all your friends and family. And then, you know, something happens and it just, you've like,
1: redo it all. Yeah.
0: So kind of sense that the last 3 years. So I've been going via Hong Kong with Cathay Pacific and I love them. I think they are the best airline.
1: Mm-hmm.
0: I just love the service. I don't like the A380.
1: It's too big. Yes. Yeah.
0: It's like, what, 860 people capacity?
1: It's a lot. It's not quite that many, but it is a lot of people.
0: Yeah,
1: it is.
0: It's like, hi, can I just have a glass of water, please? Yeah. You know, I've been waiting for like an hour. You know? And it's just too many people.
1: Yeah, yeah.
0: People love the A380. And I'm just like, you know, like it's great if you're in, you know, first class or, you know,
1: If you're
0: economy or premium.
1: The top level or, down the just pointy end. Yeah.
0: Go and have your own shower.
1: Of course.
0: You know
1: what
0: I mean? But in the economy, it's like cattle, you know?
1: Yeah.
0: And it just, it's really, I don't like the A380.
1: Fair enough. No, that's fair.
0: But like Cathay is, it's a great airline. It's very reliable, great food, great service,
1: and
0: great entertainment.
1: And you've gotten out in Hong Kong and gone and explored a little bit.
0: Yeah, the last 2 years, yeah. And I always do it on the way back because on the way there, I just want to get home and see my family. On the way back, it's like, back to winter, you know.
1: Yeah, of course.
0: And it's just like that. And I don't know what it is, but I'm sure people, there's this kind of phenomenon, I don't know what it is, where it's harder to adjust to the to your body clock.
1: Yeah, it's going west is best. Going east is very hard.
0: Why that is, but I feel like I'm too old now. I'm 42 years of age, and I'm too old just to do that trip back.
1: Nah. And you're a tall man. Well. I know my listeners can't see you, but you're quite tall. So
0: six foot three. Well, come on. I think we all add an inch on here. Yeah. In many ways. And 6'2". And, you know, like I'm very long legged, very limbsy, you know, and it's just like, you know, sitting in economy, I always get the aisle seat.
1: Yeah.
0: I just can't think of anything worse
1: than
0: being And I look at people who are also my height, and I'm like, how could you sit in the aisle seat? In the window seat.
2: It's just too hard.
0: And it is. It's too hard. So, and also when you, so for a while I was like, oh, I'm just going to get the front row of economy.
1: Yeah.
0: Then you got the issue with the bassinets.
1: Yeah, exactly.
0: Stuck next to some screaming child.
1: Yeah.
0: And then also you can't look at your, because the screen that's in the arm of the chair, you can't like, when you're taxiing on the runway in London, you've got to put it away while everyone else is like, you know, watching TV.
1: Yeah,
0: you know
1: it's too hard. It's too hard.
0: And, you know, like I do feel like saying a check-in, like, you know, hi, I'm too tall for economy. Can I get like a free upgrade?
1: Which they will never give you.
0: And, like, for some reason, they've always said no, and I don't really know why.
1: It's because you're not paying. That's the only reason.
0: Yeah, I assume that was the reason, yeah.
1: Yeah, you're a very, very handsome man. Yeah. I think that, you know, based on looks, and I'm sure you present very well when you arrive at an airport, probably very well dressed.
0: Well, I used to wear like a suit.
1: Yeah, exactly.
0: Because people used to say, oh, if you wear a suit, they'll give you a free upgrade.
1: Nah, nothing will get you a free upgrade.
0: Quickly, really, you'll end that money. Wasn't the case.
1: Yeah, exactly. Money's the only thing you'll get a free upgrade. Well, it's not free, is it? It's just an upgrade. We're going to take a quick break, Wayne, and we're going to come back and want to hear more about some of your travels in Europe and a bit. I want to you touched on the Middle East. I want to come back to that point as well. So we'll be back in a quick moment with more Now Boarding.
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1: You are listening to Now Boarding with your host, Stephen Bishop. We have been boarding our latest guest, Mr. Wayne. Mr. Wayne, that's a transplant from Liverpool to Melbourne. We've been talking Costa Rica, the UK, Liverpool's queer scene. It's been a fabulous chat so far.
0: I really
1: enjoyed it. It has been good, hasn't it? Yeah. We chat very well.
0: It's very nostalgic.
1: Yes, I'm sure bringing back some travel memories for you.
0: Oh, it is. Yeah, absolutely. Yes. Yeah,
1: now, one of those memories I wanted to hone in on was your time. You mentioned you have been through the Middle East before on a few stopovers. Now, how did you find you've stayed a couple of nights there before in a couple of places?
0: Yeah.
1: Where and when was this? And
0: I've stayed a couple of nights, in both cities. But I first went there when I lived in the UK. I went to Abu Dhabi.
1: Mm-hmm.
0: And I went there because a straight couple friend, like two friends of mine who are no longer together, but they were my friends from uni, and they got jobs as cabin crew for Etihad Airways, which is based in Abu Dhabi in the UAE. And so this is before, like, you know, like probably about 5 years before I moved to Australia. So I'd never been to the Middle East before. And when they lived there for a little while, because they weren't married, it was really interesting. They both lived in separate skyscrapers.
1: Okay.
0: Owned by Etihad. Mm-hmm. And it was all cabin crew and divided into male, female.
1: Oh, so wow.
0: All the men lived in, two, three of them shared an apartment, hundreds of apartments in one kind of Howard Johnson hotel.
1: Yep. Random.
0: Skyscraper, yeah. And then my female friend, she lived in the equivalent for, you know, for women, cabin crew of Etihad. And the whole reason, you know, behind that is that, you know, it's an Islamic country. Like, you know, they weren't married. They couldn't live together. And I think Etihad had their own policies as well about staff doing that. So, but needless, they were in a relationship with each other. And, you know, they obviously, you know, bended the rules like to make that happen. And, mm-hmm. you know, of course, but like when I went over, I couldn't stay with my female friend. I had to stay with my male friend.
1: Of course.
0: Were you
1: allowed to go into her apartment though and visit, or
0: no.
1: you couldn't even go in to no. visit? You, no. It was like, just like stay out of the building.
0: Yeah. Stay out of the building.
1: Yeah. Wow.
0: Yeah, totally.
1: Yeah.
0: But it was really interesting because, my friend, who I stayed with, like he was probably like the only that I could see, the only straight cabin crew there. Look,
1: there's quite a few queer cabin crew members, particularly in the Middle East area. Yeah,
0: absolutely. Yeah, yeah. Yeah. And when I just come out of the closet at that point, which was which is great, and
1: yeah, fresh and ready to go.
0: Yeah, so it's just like a year after Costa Rica, 2007, and I downloaded my first Facebook account when I was there.
1: Wow, yes.
0: And I think just because, you know, what it created, you know, it was just all of the, you know, just a lot of kind of single men
1: in one living tower.
0: In one, yeah.
1: Oh,
0: in
1: wow.
0: A country that is, you know, very well known for being, you know, homophobic and having anti, you know, about laws around people being gay. And so it was just like this real kind of, yeah, just like a strange situation where the, you know, straight people couldn't, you know, live together or spend the night together.
1: Yeah.
0: But there's obviously this, you know, like that a lot of gay men are sharing.
1: There's a free for all for everyone else, right?
0: Yeah. So it creates like a honeypot, you know. Yes. This is just before the apps came in, like just before Grindr. And like I didn't have a smartphone until like 2010 or something like that, you know. So, but it was just like, it was amazing. That experience is so good. I met so many amazing people.
1: That's so good.
0: On that trip. But obviously there's no gay scene in Abu Dhabi.
1: Not a specific one. I think there's a bit of an underground one there, but it's very underground.
0: Yeah.
1: You really have to know.
0: 2007 as well. So it's, you know, it's probably very much developing still, like into the city that it is today. And Dubai is like an hour's drive away. And so we went there for the day too. And it was, I mean, it's grown exponentially. Like,
1: it's crazy. Huge. I mean, yeah, I remember going around the same time as you would have first gone there. 2008 was the first time I went. And I really wanted to go because it was, I'm into like skyscrapers and construction, all that kind of stuff. And that just this construction was out of control. I think at that point they had like 25% of the world's cranes all in Dubai and Abu Dhabi. And it was just insanity in terms of how much construction there was going on there.
0: Yeah. And even in the early days, I was just walking around just going, there's just malls.
1: Yeah.
0: Just like malls. That's it.
1: Big
0: like,
1: malls. There's a bit more soul now. Here. Like, there's not really a soul in my opinion either.
0: No, there isn't. No. I mean, beautiful weather and like great beaches you know, but to get a drink and, you know, you'd have to go to like one of the hotels.
1: The hotel bar. That's licensed and everything. Yeah. It's quite specific.
0: A lot of shisha bars though. Which is
1: There's a lot of shisha bars there. That's true. Yeah. If you're into that. And actually on the gay scene there, like I had a friend that worked for for Emirates there, and she got invited to some of the queer events, I guess, that happened. And it basically was described to me, I never went to one myself, but it was described to me as they would sort of move into a bar space or like a private room in a club, and it would sort of be all set up for them, and then you could, like, it would just all get packed down like at the end of the night so quickly, like that it was like they'd been there and no, you couldn't see a trace of them, that they'd been there, like all the glitter was vacuumed up and everything. Yeah. So it's such a different experience for them and existence for them, but
0: it is
1: like you said, you know, you've got these towers that are a honeypot of male flight attendants that are often queer, and they're ready and raring to go, and they've got a few days off in a row. What are they going to do?
0: Loved it.
1: And you would have loved it too as a visitor.
0: My mate was great, and he was just like, they'll, you know, try and crack on to me, but obviously I've got a girlfriend and not my thing, but and he was a handsome guy too, and, you know, so I can understand how that happened, but he was really open to it.
1: Like, I'm sure he got lots of attention over the years and got used to turning it down, probably.
0: For sure, definitely. But I actually applied because I loved it that much there. I mean, I wasn't a huge fan of the city, but I actually, it was like the only time I wanted to apply.
1: Did you apply for a job to be
0: Etihad? Cabin crew, and I was like, I never wanted to do this, but I had so much fun there. Met so many great people, and then but they knocked me back on like the fit. Didn't even get through the online application.
1: I'm shocked. I think you should try again.
0: I know, it's an outrage.
1: You've got the height.
0: Well, I couldn't think
1: about it. You've got the looks, the height, you've got everything down pat.
0: True,
1: exactly. Maybe you might have outaged it now, but anyway. There's one way to find out. Apply. I think you should apply.
0: It's true, sadly.
1: Now, so wanted to talk to you about that's one of the less queer-friendly places, the Middle East.
0: Yeah.
1: What about the most friendly queer place that you've been to in the world?
0: I would probably say Berlin.
1: Berlin.
0: Yeah.
1: Fantastic.
0: I only went there for like 3 days. Oh, my God. I'd love to go back.
1: You loved it. Going back.
0: Yeah.
1: What was so good about it? What did you love?
0: Well, I just spent like the week prior, I'd just been to Malta for like 2 friends of mine.
1: Oh, you been to Malta as well?
0: Yeah. Malta. Yeah, nice. Went to a wedding there. Yeah.
1: Oh, amazing.
0: Yeah.
1: I love that. I want to go.
0: Straight couple of mine who just got married there.
1: How dare they?
0: Oh, it was like, yeah. And it was. Like, it was amazing, but it was like, I really wanted to, you know, you just itch for get away from kind of just like the straight.
1: Yeah, exactly.
0: Kind of culture. So me and a mate of mine, we flew to Berlin for the night, and I've never been to Berlin. And I love like, you know, World War II history. And, you know, so I couldn't wait to get there for the historical part of it. And also we really wanted to go to like Berghain.
1: Ah,
0: the club in
1: the famous club.
0: Yeah, the famous club, which is notorious to not get into, you know.
1: Yes. Tell us a little bit about that, because it's come up on this show before.
0: Has it? Yeah.
1: Yes, but we haven't really gone into it, so I want to let my audience know.
0: Mm.
1: Berghain is, it's in an abandoned warehouse.
0: It's in an abandoned warehouse.
1: In Berlin. But it's, tell us a little bit more about it. Like, why are people getting knocked back, and what's the kind of thrill?
0: I think it just depends on who it is at the door. We were quite lucky. We'd, we went to Friedrichshain, I think it's called. It's the area of Berlin. So we went to just a few of the gay bars around there, and it was so much fun. But there was, it's all kind of, I think a lot of it is set up to go to Berghain like later on, you know, if you can get in. So we had like, you know, this is 2015 and, you know, didn't have like ChatGPT back then or any of the AI. Yeah. So, you know, it was just like research and trying to see like how to get in there. Mm-hmm. And a lot of people like just wear black, don't look, you know, substance affected, mm-hmm. just, you know. And it was kind of like people were saying, oh, you know, only like gay people don't get in there. And I'm like, and then you hear like, it's very gay friendly. Mm-hmm. So it was kind of confusing, like the research that I read online anyway. So, and like we went there probably about midnight, mm-hmm. 1 o'clock in the morning. So we had to get, that's probably early.
1: I was going to say, it's a late start. Late, isn't it?
0: Yeah, it's kind of like, you know, the Berlin equivalent of Revs. Yeah. You know what I mean? Like 10 times bigger.
1: Yeah.
0: And we went to, and it was like this massive line, and we wore black. Look, I was dressed to a funeral, you know what I mean? Like, and I was like, and it's just like your accent as well. Like, you know, I'm speaking English to your mate, and so we just didn't speak to each other. And apparently, you know, if you don't look like you're substance affected, mm-hmm. then they're going to let you in.
1: Yeah,
0: if you don't look a certain, you know, like you're going to be a problem of some sort. You're letting you in. You've got to have a certain look anyway. I don't know what that look is.
1: Yeah.
0: But like so we just didn't speak to each other. We were just
1: with mutes in the line.
0: Sour-faced. It's like, just look as miserable as you can. Wearing black. Look more annoyed that you're there than excited.
1: It's an inconvenience for you to be there, basically.
0: Yeah, totally, yeah. And I was just looking at the locals, and that's what they were doing. So, I was like, you know, too cool for school kind of look, you know. And then we got in. They just looked us up and down, looked at our ID, and got in. And it was like, oh, like that was like, you know, an event in itself.
1: Yeah,
0: like,
1: well, yeah, just getting past the legendary
0: bouncers of like Berghain.
1: Yeah.
0: And it was the most insane, like, amazing, cool venue that I've ever been to.
1: Okay.
0: Like, anything goes there.
1: Yep.
0: Anything goes.
1: That's what I've heard. And we don't need to go into too many details now, because, we're not past midnight yet.
0: No, exactly. Yeah.
1: It's a midday show.
0: Yeah.
1: But
0: you can imagine.
1: But one can imagine, and feel free to, if you're listening, you can, you know, let your imaginations run wild. But is there a pool in there of some kind, or some kind of water feature?
0: There's a water, yeah. And
1: that's all I remember.
0: I was like under the implant and at the time, so I can't remember exactly, but there was definitely water there.
1: Yeah, okay. Yeah.
0: There was definitely water. And I think it could have been like a pool of some sort.
1: Yes. That's what I've heard.
0: But it was just the light. It was just everything was dressed in black.
1: And everyone was in black, of course. It was
0: hilarious. It looked like backstage crew or something. Like part of the backstage.
1: You don't know who's working there.
0: Yeah, exactly. Yeah.
1: Delineate.
0: Yeah. But it was, it was the most amazing, incredible club I've ever been to.
1: I love that.
0: And it just made you feel like I was felt safe there.
1: You felt safe, yeah, interesting.
0: And they don't, and they put like stickers over your phone. Like the cameras,
1: so you
0: on
1: can't
0: the phone,
1: take photos,
0: which is great.
1: Yeah, that's actually quite good. Yeah.
0: Like, because you see, like, you know, Ibiza these days, and you know, the younger generations, and they just aren't. Apparently, it's not cool to dance anymore. Oh, and like clubs, like you just hold your phone up in your air, in the air,
1: boring.
0: And you don't, and you just chat to your mate you standing next to you. What one's that?
1: That's
0: dull.
1: Yeah, no, this new generation. What are they? What are they about?
0: I'm filming it for the, you know, Instagram.
1: Yeah,
0: and I'm like, don't think anyone's interested except you. But like, yeah, so it's great. I'm going back to Germany, actually,
1: Wow, okay.
0: Hamburg with our mutual friend, Sarah.
1: Our mutual friend of ours, Sarah, yes, okay.
0: So we're going, 5 weeks today. Going
1: fantastic.
0: It's either Modem Festival.
1: Like a 56K
0: Modem. Or Modem, I don't know.
1: Okay, like, one or the other.
0: Yeah.
1: You'll find your way there.
0: Modem.
1: I'm sure an AI thing can help you find your way there. So you'll be okay.
0: And the same thing's there, too. You're not allowed to... like have your phone out or your camera out,
1: yeah,
0: and put a sticker over your phone.
1: I guess it makes it a more immersive experience.
0: Can't wait.
1: More present.
0: Yeah.
1: So it's a good chance to just disassociate with your phone and just enjoy yourself
0: totally,
1: for a few
0: yeah.
1: hours. So that is great.
0: Exactly. I wouldn't even look at my phone.
1: We love that.
0: Just
1: love
0: enjoy
1: that.
0: It in the moment. You
1: yes.
0: know? So can't wait for that. That's like a techno festival. It looks like the same sort of, you know, like vibe as Bergheim.
1: Yeah,
0: you know,
1: perfect.
0: Great. Just anything goes, which is great.
1: We'll have to get you back on the show once you're back to hear the full report.
0: Oh, yeah.
1: Yes.
0: Absolutely.
1: Now, we're going to take another quick break here on Now Boarding. You're chatting with myself, Stephen, and my good friend, Wayne. We'll be right back after these short community announcements. 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

0: yeah, yeah, yeah. That's right, Coco Jumbo, missed by Mr. President. So I feel like I have Mr. President of Liverpool here, Mr. Wayne.
1: That's a looking president than the one in the US.
0: Yeah, well, that's very true. It's not hard to be. Yeah, we've been having a great chat so far about Wayne, who's joined me today on Now Boarding, about his travels all around the world. Been loving hearing your stories. Now, I wanted to ask you about, we've spoken about the most queer-friendly places, and you mentioned Bergheim and Berlin and... that was the main one we spoke about, sorry. Yeah. But I wanted to ask you about the least queer-friendly place you've been to and what was the experience?
1: Yeah, it was the year before I came to Australia, and it was in Thailand, and I went to the full moon party
0: at Koh Phangan. Koh Phangan, okay, full moon party.
1: I went to a few of them there. They've got quarter moon party, half moon party, like there's whatever moon party basically. But,
0: there's a moon.
1: So I went to a few of them, yeah.
0: Yeah.
1: And it was, I actually downloaded Grindr like when I was on that trip actually.
0: Yeah.
1: And it was, a real mixed experience, but I did have a negative experience when I went to the actual party, like the full moon party itself. And, it was me and my friend Nick and we were just, Nick's gay and we were dancing on the beach. Mm-hmm. And
0: as you do at a full moon party, right?
1: As you do. It was amazing. Mm-hmm. It was such an amazing atmosphere. Mm-hmm. It was good. But then there was, I just noticed that there weren't many other, that I could see any other gay people around. Mm-hmm. And so it was just this there's a lot of straight guys there and a lot of toxic, masculine, guys who were there. Mm-hmm. And who were, off the face and, just being a bit I just felt like there was a lot of
0: it was negative energy
1: there and a bit of negative energy and mm-hmm. just makes you feel a bit unsafe. And it's just but anyways, we were having a great time and me and Nick were dancing and it was just Spanish guy and mm-hmm. he was staring at me. Mm-hmm. And I was this guy's really hot. He's staring at me, and I was, purposely moving, moving a few meters here and there.
0: His glimpse.
1: And his head was moving. And then I was what is going on here? And he was gorgeous as well. And I was just what is happening here? And he was just getting closer and closer to, and I thought he was coming to speak to me,
0: coming to chat
1: me up or whatever. And then anyway, his mate came over and said, look, if I were you, I'd, move away now. Because my mate's not happy that you're here. And I was and this guy spoke English, his mate. And we were I was why? And he was just because, he doesn't like gay people.
0: Oh, wow.
1: And I'm just I'm just so not used to
0: You just don't hear that.
1: No. I'm from, it's not like that at all. So I was just what? Why?
0: Yeah.
1: It was so confusing. And then, anyway, his mate kind of didn't help any more than that or kind of warn us or warn me. And so I had a friend called Lisa and she spoke Spanish and she went to, she had to go and kind of de-escalate him from, she was really good with him.
0: Yeah.
1: And basically told him to get lost being abusive to him.
0: But
1: it just really shook me,
0: and that's such a shame in such a generally a very friendly country. And I've spoken about Thailand on here before as being quite a queer friendly country. They're
1: totally
0: quite progressive. They've got a really strong trans community as well. You think you should feel safe there, but it sounds like that type of event is going to bring in that influx of tourists, which you were there for as part of that experience, but other tourists from other parts of the world that may not be as progressive thinking, they find it really confronting to see two friends dancing on the beach.
1: Yeah, and I think because we were dancing we were having a laugh and dancing outrageously and just
0: you were looking fabulous, I'm sure.
1: And that's it. I had a bandana on.
0: There you go. That'll do it.
1: And yeah, that'll do it. I used to always wear my bandanas at that age. And so I think that did it. Yeah.
0: Yeah.
1: But it was just this guy just wanted to literally smash my head in.
0: Yeah,
1: he was really keen on doing it. And my mate Lisa had to kind of de-escalate him. And my mates were trying to get me away from him. Hiding in the jungle. Jesus.
0: Nah.
1: Why am I hiding in the jungle right now?
0: You don't need that kind of experience.
1: No, totally.
0: Now, speaking of other jungles you've been to, well, this one's a bit of a different one. America. We won't go into too much detail about it, but you have mm-hmm. traveled there a couple of times. And your two travel experiences lined up with two very big events there. Do you want to tell us about that?
1: Yeah. So when I was like a kid, I always wanted to go to like Disney World, I think it is.
0: Yeah, Florida. Florida.
1: Disneyland in California. I just wanted to go to Disney World, and I just wanted to go. Like, I was like a ride enthusiast. Like, I just
0: love a ride.
1: White knuckle rides and all, you know.
0: Yes.
1: And so I went with my my uncle and his daughter. They used to go every year. And when I was like 17, so this is in 2001, we, you know, I saved up and, you know, my little weekend job, and the three of us went to 2 weeks in Orlando. And so, you know, did all that. Now, I remember getting there, and I remember like, this is just all highways and pickup trucks.
0: Yeah, it is.
1: And like McDonald's, Wendy's, Pancake House. And, and I was like, you know, but like being 17 and from like, from England, like.
0: It's kind of exciting.
1: Yeah, it was very exciting. Mm-hmm. Yeah, it was. And then, so then we like couldn't get back because 9/11 happened.
0: Ah, oh, you were there. Not wow.
1: And we were staying in this like hotel, and you know, we were like, well, you know, I think it happened. Like, I think our flight was on the 12th.
0: Yeah.
1: Like the 12th of September. And then, you know, the attacks happened the day before. So we ended up being like stranded for, I don't know, about 10 days or something. Yikes. Like that. You know,
0: that's horrible.
1: And yeah. Because like they depended on tourism, you know, from like a lot of Brits come over to Florida. So a lot of the, because people couldn't fly over the other way, mm-hmm. you know, a lot of people's mm-hmm. hotels were like canceled and trips were canceled. They had a lot of vacancies. So they gave it to us like, you know, half price or something.
0: Oh,
1: like
0: that's
1: that.
0: Good. Just, yeah. That's
1: but you handy. Know, my uncle had to pay.
0: Yeah.
1: I was 17. Still, I only had like a week. I was a student, you know what I mean? So,
0: yeah.
1: So, but that was like really scary as well because, you know, like flying over like New York.
0: A lot of uncertainty at the time. Yeah. Yeah,
1: so it was, good. And being in just that kind of atmosphere and the hype around it all, around, you know, terrorism and feeling unsafe and flying. It was like, geez, I've got to fly back now. You know what
0: I mean? Yeah. Really scary.
1: Yeah.
0: And the second time, what was
1: 4 years later.
0: Yeah.
1: And, another friend of mine, he worked, his name is Chris, he worked in as cabin crew for XL Airways. Mm-hmm. And I think that airline went bust actually about 10 years ago. Yeah, so he worked there, and you're not going to get over this now. So it was like 2005, and me, Chris, and our best mate Louise, we ended up getting, me and Louise paid £70.
0: To fly to the
1: return flight to like Florida.
0: Wow.
1: Because we were going with him on a flight that he was working on.
0: Perfect.
1: And then 2 weeks in, Hilton was included in that £70. Can you believe like that would never happen now?
0: Never,
1: not in a million years. And when we were there, it was September 2005. Mm-hmm. And it was like, oh, this storm looks pretty bad. The corner, Katrina. And I was like, looking really, you know, and it just got worse.
0: Yeah.
1: And worse. And we were in Florida. We went in like Louisiana.
0: No, we weren't in the epicenter, but
1: we got
0: very
1: like
0: close.
1: All the backlash from it.
0: Of course.
1: Like, I have never been in winds or, you know, sideways rain that like, you
0: insane.
1: Know, violent, I suppose. Like in, you know, just remember seeing this palm tree flying down the street, you know what I mean?
0: Wow.
1: Like it was just, and we were like barricaded inside. We weren't allowed to leave the hotel for like 3 days.
0: Yeah.
1: It was just wild. It was like, and you didn't realize how big Katrina was until kind of like the aftermath, like when we eventually went home a few days. And now I look back and I'm like, wow, the only 2 times I've been to America was like for 9/11 and for Katrina.
0: So the key tip here is don't ever go to America with you. Not that I'm planning to go there in any hurry.
1: No way.
0: You're scarred, understandably.
1: I'll just wish it off. Yeah.
0: We're going to take one last quick break and then we'll wrap up after this. 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
0: You've been listening to Now Boarding. It's time for us to wrap up. I want to say a big thank you, Wayne, for coming in and bringing all your travel knowledge and stories with you. It's been wonderful having you.
1: Oh, thank you. It's been great being here.
0: Loved it. We hope to chat to you again sometime once you're back from your latest escapades around Europe.
1: Oh, my God, I'd love to.
0: So we'll have you
1: give
0: back.
1: Give me an update on the modem first.
0: Yes, I need to know whether the modem was 56K or 28K. So thank you, Wayne, for joining us. Up next is Poppy with So Basically, but we're also going to throw to a song, Spice Girls, Stop. It's coming up after the outro of the show. Have a wonderful Saturday and keep travelling, my friendly travellers. Ta-ta.
1: Bye.
8: 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We hope you have a pleasant journey and we look forward to seeing you at the boarding gate again next week for more queer-related travel talk.

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3: It's 5 o'clock, Yapaligina. I'm Joe McLean, Joy News. In Brisbane, tensions boiled over amid wild scenes on Friday as tent embassy residents were moved on from the construction site for the main 2032 Oblique Stadium. Five people were arrested, one being tackled to the ground after attacking a police officer. Bulldozers are expected to begin clearing the way for construction of the $3.6 million arena as early as Monday. In Perth, Norman Kuer, an 11-year-old autistic boy who is nonverbal, has been found after going missing from Perth's western suburbs amid weather on Saturday afternoon. Significant resources have been committed to the search for him, and he was located safe and well and has been reunited with his family. A man is on the run after crashing a car into a house in Melbourne's east and allegedly stabbing an occupant with the police believe is a targeted attack. Police said the man also allegedly stabbed a person at a different property several hours before the incident at Dandenong North. Both victims were taken to hospital with non-life-threatening injuries. In Laos, Thailand, rescuers have pulled out four more people trapped in a flooded cave. Video footage showed rescuers guiding a mud-smeared man out on Friday, taking about 37 minutes to bring him through the passage to safety. The five people rescued are among seven Lao nationals who entered the cave to prospect for gold, but their exit was blocked, leaving them trapped for more than a week. The search continues for two more men. Thousands of homes are without power across Western Australia, including Perth, after an intense storm crossed the coast overnight, but residents have been warned the worst of the weather is yet to come. About 8,000 homes in the southwest and a further 2,000 in Perth metropolitan area were affected by the outages. In 2026, Australian censuses will for the first time include questions designed to capture data on sexual orientation and gender identity, making a significant shift after years of advocacy from the LGBTQAI plus organisations. Australians aged 16 and over will be asked about their gender, including options such as man, woman, non-binary, etc., and their sexual orientation, such as straight, gay, lesbian, bisexual, and other terms, alongside options to decline to answer. In the United Kingdom, the government has again pledged to introduce a ban on conversion therapy, as announced as part of the 2026 King's Speech. A draft of conversion practices bill was included in the speech delivered by King Charles III on behalf of the Prime Minister. The proposal would apply in England and Wales and would ban what the government has described abusive conversion practices targeting both sexual orientation and gender identity. Sunrise's David Woywood announced yesterday that he and his partner Josh have welcomed their first child, a beautiful baby boy, to their family, and a big congratulations and best wishes to them all. In AFL, Melbourne are now playing GWS Giants. Melbourne lagging slightly behind. And West Coast is to play Essendon at 7:20 tonight, with Fremantle on the top of the leaderboard. And before we cross to yesterday once more,
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3: Let's see what's in store for the Aussie capitals tomorrow, according to the Bureau. Brisbane, Mianjin, sunny and 22. Sydney, Wurrung, sunny, 19. Adelaide, Tordanya, showers, windy, 20. Hobart, Nipaluna, a shower or two and 13. Perth, Brualu, showers and wind easing, 19. Darwin, Guramila, sunny and 31. Now in Melbourne, Nam, a cool 13 degrees, a low of 8 overnight. Tomorrow, showers becoming windy. And in Madrid, where the rain in Spain stays mainly in the plain, clear and 33. I'm Joe McLean, next Joy News at 6.

0: Mossy, and you are with us for the next hour as we take you down some lovely memories for you. And thanks for joining us on this horrible afternoon. Hello, Rob.
1: Hello, Mossy, and welcome back.
0: Thank you. Has that really been gone a week?
1: Well,
0: a week's a long time.
1: 2 weeks for us.
0: Yeah. Yeah, well, I had 2 weeks off in the month. That's right.
1: Yes. That's right. And thank you, Joe. Joe will be back at 6 for the next bulletin. Now, I want to send out a special cheerio, if that's okay.
0: Of course it is. Go for it.
1: It's my son's birthday today.
0: Oh, happy birthday to you.
1: I won't tell you how old Soren is, but he is listening this afternoon with my daughter-in-law, Ange, and it's his birthday on May the 31st. He didn't quite make the start of June. In fact, I've often told him he was half an hour short of that. But anyway, they're listening up there in Scarborough in Brisbane. So big cheerio.
0: Yeah, happy birthday again. Woohoo!
1: Yeah.
0: Wow. If you would like to contact us, I say if because sometimes you might not have the opportunity, but please try. You can SMS 0427569949. Or if you prefer to email.
1: You can email onair@joy.org.au and just give us a little bit of those domestic details.
0: And if you want to go back and listen to some of our great shows, joy.org.au/yesterday once more. Today we're focusing on the instruments in the songs. I mean, we've got some really great songs, but we selected them mainly because of the different instruments that are in there. So what instruments have you got, Rob?
1: Oh, I've got some very unusual ones.
0: Mm-hmm.
1: An electric theremin.
0: Yep.
1: A dulcimer.
0: Yep.
1: A harpsichord, yep. Even. What have you got?
0: I got a typewriter. I have a violin. I have a cello. What have we got? Tambourine. So we're going to start today with a fabulous, fabulous Australian song, I'll Be Gone. This is by Spectrum, and it was their debut single, and they've been recognised as a progressive rock group. This song was written by Mike Rudd, who is one of the leaders in the group. It remains one of the most recognisable anthems from the early 70s in Australian rock scene. It was in the charts for 25 weeks. It got to number one, and it's showcasing the harmonica. Great. You'll recognise this. It's been around for so long, and it's great because it came out in 1970. So to start the show, here comes Spectrum.

You're listening to Yesterday Once More, and my first singer is an American musician and songwriter, and he was in the late 50s, early 60s, and although he was young and a teenager and so on, he was a little bit unusual from the usual run-of-the-mill, as you can see with this song. He also had one of the best falsetto voices in the whole of singing at the time. Now, he uses in this a very interesting electronic sound, and it's called a musitron, and it was a type of Moog synthesizer. And when I was researching all this, I got totally confused by all the technicalities of the different models. But however, you'll hear it. And the song, of course, is Runaway by Del Shannon. It was an international hit in 1961. And someone said every part of this song is a hook. Here he is, Del Shannon.

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0: You're with Robin Mossey, and instruments are our flavour of the theme this week. And that was one of my favourite songs out of 1976, and it was by the wonderful, wonderful group, seven of the lads from Birmingham, and they called themselves ELO, Electric Light Orchestra. And that was written by Jeff Lynn, who was one of the founding members. And in the group, they would have violins, violas, cellos, and a contrabass. Contrabass, I should say. And critic Ryan Reed says that from the dramatic classical opening, incorporating pizzicato strings to the extended chorus fade-out, this song is one of pure pop pleasure. And I could not agree more. I love it. And right at the beginning, you get all those strings together. It just, oh, it's great. Wonderful, terrific. They did some fabulous stuff.
1: Right, well, Mossy sort of
0: I'm going all
1: exuberates
0: yes.
1: over there.
0: I am.
1: The next, well, the classics keep coming because this is the Beach Boys. I don't want to say a lot about who they are. We know who they are, and they were led by Brian Wilson, and they started off as a surfing band. But this song actually proves they were much, much more than that. And this song is now considered a classic. It's called Good Vibrations. And it was an immediate critical and commercial success as soon as it was released, and released in 1961. It was promoted as a pocket symphony. Now, the interesting thing about it, it actually utilises a very unusual instrument called an electric theremin. And that whole song sparked an interest in theremins and synthesizers afterwards. So you'll hear it. It's right near the end of the song, but it's an eerie sound and it's a classic song. So here's the Beach Boys with Good Vibrations.

Hello, you're listening to Yesterday Once More with Robin Mossey and Brian from Hawthorne. Said, great show so far, loving the music. So am I. 1967, this was a psychedelic pop song by the Ohio band called the Lemon Pipers. I think it must be about the only song they ever did that I can remember. And it was the first bubblegum pop chart topper in 1968. And of course, because we're doing instruments, this is all about a tambourine. And it was written by a girl called Shelley Priz, and she worked at the Brill Centre, or the Brill Building. And she was going into work one day, and here's this fellow out the front. I guess he was begging for something, and he's playing a tambourine. So that was her influence to write this song. So enjoy.

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0: And it's a lovely thanks to Oren, Soren and Ange up there in Scarborough for their nice message. And also they reminded me about the dogs, Miss Mary and Basil, my grand dogs. All right, Stevie Wonder. Now, when you listen to that song, what a talent, amazing singer. That was Superstition, released in 72, when it was ranked number 74 in the Rolling Stones' top 500 songs of all time. Now, what's remarkable about it is that while Stevie's singing, he is also playing on a funky clavinet riff on a Hohner clavinet Model C.
1: What does all that mean?
0: If you know what I mean. It's another type of synthesizer. But what a great artist.
1: Oh, he's brilliant. He's one of my favourites. Is that all you're going to say about him? Okay, well, we've got an anonymous. I don't know who this is from. I love that Del Shannon song and I haven't heard it for ages.
0: Yeah, I'm not sure who that is.
1: And up there, hi, Robin Mossy, up there in, where is it? Where does Ken live?
0: Nagambi.
1: Nagambi, yay. Looks like winter. My favourite part of the year is finally here. Been over at Longwood today checking out sheepdogs. It's steak night here, sitting by the fire with a Cab Merlot savouring your show. Love, Ken. Now, thanks, there's Ken. Also a message from Damien, so that should answer part of your message, Damien, which I will read out later. In the meantime, Jane from Paran thoroughly enjoyed the Beach Boys. She was loving it. So thanks, Jane, for listening in this afternoon. All righty. Not much I can say about this song that you don't even know, but because we're doing instruments, had to put in the bagpipes with AC/DC, Long Way to the Top, and Angus and Malcolm and Bon Scott, they wrote it. And then George Young, the elder brother, said, why don't you put some bagpipes in? Little did he know that Bon Scott could actually play the bagpipes, so it's he who is playing the bagpipes in this song. So off we go.

0: you remember what the other Australian song was that used the bagpipes?
1: Yeah, Johnny Farnham's.
0: Yeah, You're the Voice. All right, my next song was written by Mick Jagger and Keith Richards, released as a B-side in 66. Now, there's a couple of things I want to say about this. A red flag here, because I'm going to say something very risque about this song. It was inspired by the controversial book Lady Chatterley's Lover. Now, in that book, the gamekeeper uses the synonym Lady Jane to describe Lady Chatterley's genitalia, and she calls his penis John Thomas. So when you think of that, this puts a whole different reflection on this song. Now, the instrument here is the Appalachian dulcimer. And what's interesting is Brian Jones plays the instrument in the traditional style, placed it on his knees, fretted with a biter, I don't know what that is, and plucked with a quill. Unusual. So here it is, change of pace, Lady Jane, Rolling Stones.

0: 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It's totally groovy.
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0: Yeah, with Robin Mossy, we're doing instruments. In the middle of that, did you hear that beautiful bark-sounding music?
1: Hmm?
0: John wrote the song, but he wanted something oomphy about it, so he asked George Martin to write and play a baroque-sounding piano solo, which he did, and they sped up the recording of it so that it sounded like a harpsichord.
1: Yeah. And, of course, I've experimented with lots of instruments. You could have worked a lot out of those, I suppose. Right, I've got an instrumental this time, American instrumental group called Johnny and the Hurricanes, popular in the 50s and 60s, and their use of the organ and guitars here, and this was one of their biggest hits from 1959. It's called Beatnik Fly.

0: That was such a creative sound. That was Coldrew and the Joy Boys. And sorry, tapping away on a typewriter was John Bogey, and he did that instead of playing the drums. And what a different sound that was.
1: Yeah, now Lynn says, great to have you back, Mossy. I am picking up some good vibrations from the music today. Terrific to hear the good oldies.
0: Oh, lovely to hear from you, Lynn. Thank you.
1: And now last song coming up. Very popular crooner from the 50s, Rosemary Clooney. She was the aunt of George Clooney, and the song was released way back in 1951. But it was number one for 6 weeks, based on American folk song, and it's the use of a lively harpsichord. But Rosemary Clooney hated this song.

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3: And by the number of lovely messages we had, and I'm going to read through them in a sec, you must have enjoyed the afternoon. I'm so pleased that we're able to provide you with some great music.
4: So, right, let's go. We've got so many.
3: Well, Damien, his musical education continues by listening to this wonderful show. He loved the musical instrument, such a great music, and he found out what Ken was doing up there in Nagambie. And go on.
4: And Robin Mossy, I love the wonderful music you both play each week. Sunday's the best day for music on Joy.
3: Yay, Grant.
4: That's Grant.
3: Thank you very much for saying that, Grant. And there's another one from your son saying how much he loves you, which is lovely.
4: Yeah, I think they love the song, whatever
3: and
4: it was. Jeepers. I can't remember.
3: Rob, I'm listening to Lady Jane in a very different way now, thanks to the education. That's from Damien. And
4: Colleen says, just back home after the obligatory hip replacement for us 70s, enjoying the show so much, even if I'm not able to dance yet.
3: Well, I hope it's not Colleen. Obligatory for everybody. Colleen, I don't want to have one just yet. And Pam, I have learnt a lot today, she says. A wonderful tune from the 60s was the Adam Family's theme using the harpsichord. Yes, I remember that now. Fascinating show today. Thank you. And that's from Pam.
4: And thank you, everyone, for sending those great messages.
3: We haven't had so many messages for a while. This is great. Now, listen, I just hope that you'll all listen in when we do our radiothon in a few weeks' time.
4: Yes, and 3 weeks.
3: We'll talk about a little bit more about that next week.
4: We will, because we're going to say that we'll be joined by Joe.
3: Yeah, Joe, our newsreader.
4: Radiothon.
5: I'm just going to hang around for the hour.
3: Yep. Interject, interrupt, say whatever you need to say. Right.
4: But we will give you a job to do, so you're not bored during that hour.
5: Raising money, that's it.
3: That's the whole point of the radio, isn't it?
5: Yep. Yeah.
3: Raise money to keep joy.
5: Keep us on air for the best music as they want to.
4: Yeah, that's right. Yep. Now, coming up next is Still Here, Still Queer. And
3: next week we are doing some riffs, listening to some great riffs.
4: We've been looking at how songs are put together a bit this week, and next week we're going to concentrate on great riffs.
3: Oh. I'm just checking through that we've got all our messages. We didn't miss anybody. Nope. Good. That's terrific.
5: So what is the riff?
4: A riff.
5: They separate like Sonny
3: ding,
5: and Cher.
3: Ding, ding, ding, ding, ding, ding, ding, ding. Like the beginning, like the hook.
5: Okay.
4: Yeah. You'll have to listen next week.
5: I will now.
3: Okay. Good to be back. Thank you very much for listening and we'll talk to you next week. Bye.

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13: Hello, I'm Rebecca Watsko. Kumanjaya White's family have learned no charges will be laid over his death. Adam Evans from NIRS has more.
14: The 24-year-old Walpree man died after he was being restrained by two police officers following an alleged confrontation with security guards inside the Coles supermarket in May last year. Tomorrow is the first anniversary of his death. In a statement, his family asked, "When will we get justice and how do we keep living like this?" NT Police Commissioner Martin Dole says he knows the announcement will upset Kumanjaya's family and the community.
15: "I acknowledge immediately that this outcome will cause significant distress, pain and anger for Kumanjaya White's family."
13: Another group of women and children linked to Islamic State have landed in Melbourne from Syria. Earlier today, Prime Minister Anthony Albanese said he had nothing but contempt for anyone who has any sympathy with ISIS. Meantime, New South Wales police have confirmed that no arrests will be made in Sydney in relation to the return of Islamic State-linked family members from Doha. Power bill relief is coming for households across most eastern states from the 1st of July. David Wilson reports.
16: The Australian Energy Regulator's default market offer final determination, released today, will see reductions between 1.1 and 20.9% for homes and small businesses across southeast Queensland, New South Wales and South Australia. AER Chair Claire Savage says the decision is a positive outcome for a majority of those in the DMO areas. She notes that the ongoing transition to smart electricity meters is reflected in the decision. The South Australian residential flat rate standing offer price is the only increase, just 1.4% from 2025 to 26 rates.
13: The head of the World Health Organization is travelling to the Democratic Republic of Congo as the country struggles to contain an Ebola outbreak. At least 220 people are thought to have died. Tedros Adhanom Ghebreyesus says delays in detecting cases mean responders were now playing catch-up. The BBC's Barbara Plett-Usher reports.
17: The visit is part of WHO efforts to urgently mobilise a response to the Ebola outbreak. Dr. Tedros said the organisation was pouring money, medical supplies and staff into the Democratic Republic of Congo. The virus is a rare strain for which there are no vaccines or medicines. A doctor treating Ebola patients in the epicentre of the outbreak, Bunia, told the BBC that challenges include laboratory capacity, surveillance of the disease and being able to safely bury bodies. The virus is spreading faster than efforts to contain it, with warnings that 10 other countries in the region are at risk of infection.
13: One of the all-time greats of American jazz, the saxophonist Sonny Rollins, has died, aged 95. Born in Harlem, New York, Rollins began his career in the 1940s. He became famed for experimenting and improvisation. Speaking at an event in New York in 2015, Rollins explained the importance of jazz as a musical genre.
18: "This is the spiritual music that we're doing out here. That's keeping the world together. That's what we call jazz. That's keeping this world in equilibrium. Jazz. See? And I don't care what kind of music you like out here today. It all comes from jazz."
13: Turning to sport, the French Open is entering its third day with Australians Kim Birrell, Alexei Popperin and Adam Walton all playing their first round of singles matches.
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1: Hello, I'm Dr. Kat. I query lots of things. I'm putting science under the microscope and bringing the joys of science to you for the next hour. I'm broadcasting on the lands of the Boonwurrung people, the first scientists, inventors, and experimenters of these lands. Today's episode is about the brain and about the genetic secrets hidden inside. Brain malformations, severe epilepsies, these affect thousands of people, but for many families, the cause remains somewhat a mystery. So we'll explore what these conditions are, why genetic testing matters, and how understanding the genes behind the brain could help us rewire treatment, just like we can, you know, try and rewire our brains and give families hope. And to help us brainstorm some solutions, I'd like to welcome Dr. Matt Coleman. Matt is a medical science liaison at UCB Pharmaceuticals, working in the areas of neurology and epilepsy. He was also previously based at the Murdoch Children's Research Institute, where he investigated the genetic basis of brain malformations and neurological disorders. He was also listed as one of Out for Australia's 30 Under 30 and is a founding member of Queers in Science, a national advocacy organisation which builds community and improves support for LGBTQIA plus people in STEM in Australia. And I love Queers in Science. Love your work, Matt. Welcome to the show.
2: Thank you. Love your work, Kat. And I think you forgot to mention that you were also one of the 30 under 30 the same year as me.
1: It was cute. We were doing it together.
2: Thank you for having me on here. I feel like I should have come on much earlier and I feel bad about that, but I'm so glad to be here today. So,
1: well, you were on my list of like people that I was going to invite one day and we've made it happen. It's great. Like you were literally one of the first people on my list of brainstorming potential guests. So it's happening. Now we're going to talk about the brain. What is your favorite part of the brain?
2: Okay, I sort of have two answers for this. The first is one of the major parts of the brain. It's the occipital lobe. And the reason that's my favorite is it contains the visual cortex. So it's actually the visual perception part of the brain. And prior to getting into science, I actually studied film. So I have a lot of interest in, you know, visual processing and everything. But at a more molecular level, my favorite kinds of cells are dysmorphic neurons. They don't fit into regular kind of boxes of what we think for brain cells and neurons. And they usually give us a lot of information. They tell us things. They tell us their secrets when they unravel. So I think that would probably be my favorite kind of cell, and not everyone has them. So yeah.
1: Well, I guess that's good that you have two answers then, because not everyone has the part that is your favorite.
2: Exactly.
1: Do people know if they have dysmorphic neurons?
2: Sometimes. Sometimes we can diagnose it because they will have a brain malformation. Other times, no. Some people who may be entirely healthy or without symptoms may actually have some dysmorphic neurons for various reasons. It's just when those dysmorphic neurons get to be too many, they form a malformation, particularly in focal cortical dysplasias. And that's what we sort of look into. And that's how we find those regions. And we know how severe those malformations are.
1: Okay, well, we're going to talk about brain malformations and epilepsy, but first up is our science news of the week. Now, I don't know, Matt, have you ever had a cactus?
2: I have. I've got several at the moment.
1: Oh, I accidentally killed my cactus because I gave it too much love. This was years ago. But perhaps something that you might recognize in your cacti is that they grow quite slowly, right?
2: Mm-hmm.
1: Yeah, so they're known for that. But scientists have discovered that even though they grow slowly, they're actually evolving at an incredibly fast pace. Well, fast when it comes to evolution. So they quite quickly can evolve into entirely new species, revealing that, you know, we often think of deserts as harsh environments and pretty unyielding, but perhaps they are a far more dynamic ecosystem than they seem. So how we know about this now is that scientists studied more than 250 cacti species, discovered what really actually drives the expansion of new species. And for decades, biologists have believed that it's the pollinators, so often this will be insects and things, and highly specialized flowers were the main forces behind the development of new plant species. But researchers at the University of Reading found that cacti followed a different pattern. So instead of the size of the flowers or the type of pollinator that drove diversification, The key factor appeared to be how rapidly the cacti could change their flower shape over time. So it was all about the shape of the flower, not how big it was. It's not about size. So cactus species whose flowers change shape most rapidly were also far more likely to branch off into new species. Now, Charles Darwin, who is the person who we have to thank for a lot of theories of evolution and things like that, he observed orchids. And he suggested that it was, the highly specialized flower structures that drove species formation. So you'd expect cacti with specialized flowers to be the ones creating the most species, but like I said, didn't make a difference. So this has kind of just nibbed Darwin's theory in the bud. And currently there are roughly 1,850 known species of cacti, but perhaps they're rapidly evolving into many, many more. But this isn't just like, oh, yeah, cute, that's fun. This study has implications for conservation because it actually helps to know how fast a species is evolving and which species need the most help to adapt because our climate is changing. Some of them might need more support than others. I thought that was a little bit of cute news.
2: Cool.
1: 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But stick around and Dr. Matt and Dr. Kat are going to chat brains.

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6: 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And by becoming a

0: crew together for hits like Too Many Licks, Not Tonight, and Crush on You. Lil' Kim's tiny stilettoed feet walked so Megan Thee Stallion and Cardi B could run. Come see Lil' Kim at Festival Hall on May 30th. 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
2: I'm Dr. Kat and I'm here with Dr. Matt, who studies the brain. Now, Dr. Matt, you've mentioned that you're interested in brain malformations, and that's sort of come out in your bio as well when I introduced you. So what exactly are brain malformations and how common are they?
3: Great question. So around 1 in 2,500 children are born with what we call a brain malformation. And that generally means that part of their brain is either too small, too large, has developed abnormally in a way that doesn't allow it to work in the normal ways that we hope. Or alternatively, it could have developed slightly differently. So in those cases, that can lead to developmental delays, intellectual disability, seizures or epilepsy, varying degrees of neurological difficulties, and also ambulatory issues. So whether that be cerebral palsy or other movement disorders, it can come with a whole host of different things, and that can be different for every patient. No two patients are exactly the same.
2: Yeah, so given that no two patients are exactly the same and you've already listed that there are several things that could be going on, this might be a difficult question to answer, but I wondered how brain malformations impact people's lives.
3: Yeah, absolutely. So like I said, every person's different. Yeah. And really it depends on when that occurs, how it occurs and where it occurs. So if the brain malformation occurs in an area that potentially impacts on neurological developments or learning, that can be a huge impact on cognition. In other individuals, it might be their vision. In other individuals, it might be seizures. It really depends on where, when, and how large that impact is and how early it happens as well. We know that if some kind of development happens earlier in the brain, it ends up being a larger portion of the brain that is affected by that malformation.
2: Is that because in earlier development, you've got some cells and like those cells are going to grow into more of the brain at that stage?
3: Yeah, predominantly. For the most part, yes. There are instances where that's not the case. Maybe they develop a brain malformation at a later stage and it accelerates the growth. But for the most part, yes, it is associated with greater severity and a larger malformation if that development happens at an earlier stage where something goes wrong.
2: So how do they actually come about?
3: Lots of different ways. So one of the major ways that we know of, so you can have acquired brain injury that leads to traumatic brain injuries or a loss of oxygen. A large number of patients will often have a genetic abnormality that has resulted in one cell and then that's multiplied, or alternatively a predisposition as a result of their genetic makeup that they've inherited from their parents, or alternatively it's a variant that's arisen during conception. So really, it's a lot of different things, but for the most part, a large portion of them do have some kind of genetic or traumatic origin.
2: So someone might not necessarily be born with a brain malformation. It can happen any time between like development, during the pregnancy, after the birth, later on in life?
3: Theoretically, yes.
2: Yeah.
3: But because your brain cells don't turn over as quickly as you get older, for the most part, the majority of brain malformation patients are born with their brain malformation at the time of birth. So the majority of the malformations will occur sometime between conception and birth in order for us to be able to see it. But that doesn't mean that other people won't develop one later in their life. It just means that that's much less likely.
2: So those are brain malformations, but you're also interested in epilepsy, which is perhaps a little bit more well known. What's the history of epilepsy?
3: So epilepsy, like I said, can be a symptom of a brain malformation, but they do have kind of an interrelated existence. So historically, epilepsy has been a long known disorder. It was originally known as the sacred disease because it was thought to be, you know, speaking to apparitions or having auras, or people didn't really understand it. So there are historical documents going back hundreds of years, possibly thousands, depending on how you look at it, where people thought, say, for example, the Oracle of Delphi was actually receiving epileptic seizures rather than messages from a higher power. So looking back, it's been well documented for a long time. It was only pathologized later on, but still quite an early disease in terms of acknowledgement. So we know a lot about it. But the more we learn, it's actually about the chemical signals in the brain and electric signals in the brain. And that's what's causing a seizure. Those synapses are firing too quickly or not enough or irregularly. So like I said, some patients with a brain malformation may have a region of their brain that is overactive or perhaps works differently or doesn't connect with the rest of their brain properly. As a result, they can have seizures that originate from that region of their brain.

0: And then can there be a difference in the severity of epilepsy? And is it an episode or is it just epilepsy itself that is severe in some people?
1: So epilepsy is kind of quite a broad disease. Some people call it more of a symptom than a disease because it is so broad. But going back, it starts with a seizure. So 1 in 10 people will have a seizure at some point in their life. Not every one of those people will go on to develop epilepsy. Because some people will have.
0: Not every one of those people will be called an oracle.
1: Yeah, absolutely. And so, like I was saying, like not every single one of them will develop epilepsy. In fact, it's closer to 1 in 25 Australians is going to receive an epilepsy diagnosis at some point in their life.
0: That's a lot.
1: It is quite a lot. And those can be really varied in their presentations. They can have different kinds of seizures. They're not always the same. There can be absence seizures that a lot of people will not actually recognize the first couple of times it happens, or it could happen within the first few hours of life. You know, the same amount of people who are over 60 will have their first seizure as opposed to the same amount of people who are children. I predominantly worked on pediatric and childhood epilepsies, but there are so many different kinds of epilepsies and they can develop it at different times from different causes. Like I said, acquired, metabolic, genetic. You can also get it from infection as a result of inflammation of the brain. So there are all these different causes and each of those can be quite different, even within epileptic syndromes where you have a collection of symptoms associated with your seizures or your epilepsy that you would classify as similar. They can still be totally different. Two different people can be completely different in that way. And they may impact your life in different ways. So a lot of people who have epilepsy aren't able to drive because they can't predict when their next seizure is going to come. Yeah. However, if they're able to get some kind of anti-seizure medication that does control their epilepsy appropriately, they can get their license back. However, other people suffer as a result of the impacts on the brain from those seizures, and they might actually find they suffer in terms of cognition or behavior or psychological distress. So there's a lot more going on. But yeah, it's kind of a really broad cross-section. And yeah, hopefully that answers your question.
0: Yeah, well, I think essentially we are all diverse. I think that's the
1: absolutely
0: main thing. You mentioned that you looked at childhood or pediatric epilepsy and specifically the subset of severe epilepsies often start in childhood. So why is that and how does that impact children and their development?
1: Absolutely. So I worked on severe epilepsies and brain malformations. So those two often do go hand in hand. They're often associated with intellectual disability, learning difficulties, speech difficulties, and developmental delay of different kinds. And that's because they are so severe and debilitating, those seizures, that these children do not get a chance to develop properly. They don't get the chance to thrive. And we know that the majority of these are from pre-existing genetic causes. So not to say every child does have that, but it does mean that a large portion of pediatric epilepsies are genetic in basis. And if we're able to provide the right treatment, we can have a real impact quite early in life. So what happens is if we can develop a treatment that appropriately controls seizures and improves cognition in these children, we can assist them to thrive to the best of their possible life.
0: Absolutely. Because at the moment, because obviously I know that you are working towards better treatments and things, can children with severe epilepsy go to school and play, or is it like just too severely impacting their lives?
1: It's again, a real spectrum.
0: Yeah.
1: A lot of things in life are, a lot of things in science are, and more so a lot of things in health are. Every patient is different. Every person is different. And I think that's one thing we try to keep in mind whenever we're trying to help someone find the best treatment for their life. The goal is obviously seizure freedom and a happier, healthier child or person. Children are people. that really depends on the causes, what happens in the lead up to that. Sometimes it takes 6, 10, 15 medications before they find one that works for them. And in a lot of cases, no anti-seizure medications will work for them. And we do use the term anti-seizure. We used to use the term anti-epileptic medications or anti-epileptic drugs. Yeah. We now use anti-seizure medications because we know that epilepsy is broader than just the seizures.
0: Yeah.
1: And there are more.
0: That's what they're
1: targeting. Exactly. Mm-hmm. So the anticonvulsant medications or anti-seizure medications are targeting the seizures in the hope that interrupting those seizures will actually improve cognition and developmental gains and intellectual capabilities as well as improving seizure burden. I think in addition to that, there's no reason any child who is born with epilepsy, if we can find a cause and find a cure or a treatment, we want them to be able to go to school, to have that life, for their parents to be able to work, to not have to worry all the time, because that's also a huge carer and family burden. You know, you're worried all the time because you can't predict when the next seizure is going to be. Mm. So we want to improve that for everyone. It really depends on how we treat those seizures as to how those children progress. In a lot of patients, like I mentioned, they won't respond to any current medications available. So in a large portion of the treatment-resistant patients, their only option is often surgical intervention, which means they need to have effectively brain surgery to cut out the region of their brain that is causing those seizures, which is predominantly what I worked on for my PhD. So that's where I walked in, and I would try and test that piece of brain that had been collected in the hopes of working out what went wrong and trying to find the best treatment for that child from there on out.
0: Yeah.
1: But the surgery itself is already a huge improvement. So the average IQ gains from epilepsy surgery are 30 points, which I'm not sure if you know all that much about IQ points, but lower than 60 in Australia is considered intellectual disability or developmental delay. So if we can rescue 30 points in a child, that's huge. And we want them to be able to live the best life they possibly can. And this is one of those things we're doing.
0: Yeah. And I'm looking forward to chatting more about how you're ensuring that children can live the best lives that they possibly can. Before we come back to our conversation, this is Epilepsy is Dancing by Anthony and the Johnsons.

0: thought somebody was following me all day.
1: And they weren't?
0: No. But I was walking all day, right? And I could... not like a horse. Anyway, I heard this like sound and I would stop and I would look. I reckon there was somebody ducking behind a bush. It wasn't. I had a backpack on.
1: And it was making a noise.
0: My own stalker.
1: That wasn't a stalker.
0: I stalked myself.
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4: I'm Dr. Kat and I'm here with Dr. Matt. And Matt, you were talking about wanting to give people the best possible lives they can have when they have epilepsy. And you have focused on the genetic basis of the conditions of brain malformations and epilepsy. So why is understanding the genetics so important?
5: Great question. So like with anything, if we don't understand the root cause, it makes it quite difficult to address that. We can try to symptom manage by, like I was talking about, using anti-epileptic medications, but there are so many different kinds, and realistically, you're using them in order of what's recommended as the best for a general kind of a seizure. You're not looking at what's causing those seizures and trying to identify the pathway or the molecule or whatever it is that's specifically broken or interrupted and trying to address that. So that's why with my PhD research, what we did was collect brain tissue from patients who'd had epilepsy resective surgery. So that means they cut out a piece of the brain that is actually causing the seizures. And historically, they've looked at those with pathological screening. They would usually stain it with a few cell types to see what was there, and then they'd put it to the side, or potentially a large portion of it would go to the bin. My supervisors were like, hey, don't do that. Yeah. That's not a great idea. Instead, what we should be doing is collecting this and looking at what's going wrong, actually trying to work out the cause. So I was really fortunate that my PhD supervisors had actually collected a sort of biobank of patients who had had epilepsy resective surgery and who hadn't had a genetic or molecular diagnosis through traditional clinical pathways. So I walked in and they basically said, throw whatever you want at it, try and work out what's going on. So I did deep genetic sequencing. And the kind of premise of that is we knew from other disorders, say like cancer, that there can be a mix of cells. So sometimes there can be a mutation or a variant that has arisen after conception in some cells, and then that has multiplied. And we were kind of looking for that. So that's called mosaicism. So it's when a somatic cell, so not a gamete cell, not a sperm or an egg, has mutated. So at some point during development, and then that cell has multiplied to form sort of a smaller population in a larger organism of cells. And we call it mosaic because think of it like there's a mishmash of some healthy, some unhealthy cells, and they look like a mosaic. And in the case of brain malformations and epilepsy, the theory that we were looking at that had been shown in some other disorders, and we wanted to check if it was the same for us, was that that region of the brain that was causing the seizures may actually be mosaic for a genetic cause. So I took 60 pieces of brain from different children who had had resective epilepsy surgery and used deep sequencing for genomes to try and work out what was going on there and look at high depth to see if there were low-level mutations, and there were. So that was the first thing. Mm-hmm. We found the genetic diagnosis in 80% of our patients. So that's quite substantial. Yeah. All of them had not had a clinical diagnosis prior to this.
4: Yeah.
5: And half of those were mosaic. So that meant that half of them couldn't be detected if we did a regular blood test or if we had taken some skin or saliva or anything else. We needed that brain tissue to be able to work out what had gone wrong in genetics and what we could do to try and remedy that. As a result, we could choose the best treatment for that patient based on the molecular pathway that was broken. And as a result of that study, like I said, the other half, so of the 80% that found a diagnosis, the other 40% were heterozygous mutations, which means that they were genetic variants that are throughout the body in every single cell. So they had arisen prior to conception. So whether it be an inherited variant or variant from each parent, and then they had added together to make a heterozygous. But basically what that meant was they could have been picked up if genetic testing was available for those patients prior to surgery. It doesn't mean that they wouldn't have had surgery necessarily, but it may have meant that it would have guided some decision-making clinically, and we could have understood the cause of that epilepsy and brain malformation and maybe tried different medications prior to surgery to see what the outcome of that was. So it's really important for us to understand what's going on, and that's why I think genetics is so important. And we're now incorporating that much more readily into treatments and at a much earlier stage. So even before getting to surgery, almost every patient at the Royal Children's Hospital, which can be the case, particularly with brain injury, that would take precedent.
4: That's incredible that you've been able to help all these people by going, okay, this is the actual root cause of what's going on, so we can get you the right medication. But now you've said that we're moving towards more genetic testing prior to surgery, if we can, which is great. Can that kind of genetic testing definitively diagnose these conditions, or are we still kind of working out how to best do that?
5: Yeah, for sure. So there are lots of different kinds of genetic testing you can do, and they all cost different amounts, obviously, but they all cover different amounts too. So they can find additional details, or they look at different things, or they look globally, or they look at chromosomes, or they look at single nucleotide variants, all different kinds of genetic variants. What we need to do is work out what the most appropriate kind of testing is, the most coverage usually, and the best for that patient, so that we can try and work out the best option for them. There are plenty of patients who don't have a genetic origin and wouldn't be suitable for that. So if there's a clear cause that isn't genetic, you may want to pursue a different pathway. But if we do have a genetic cause, we can test for it. It doesn't necessarily mean that there will be a medication ready for that, but it does give us a better understanding, and we can look for other patients who have similar presentation, whether they be similar symptoms or perhaps a similar development pipeline or perhaps a similar experience in development. And it gives us an idea for prognosis. So that's how we can tell how the development from here on out will be. That gives us an idea, okay, by age 12, we should be seeing this. By age 20, we might see this, which is really helpful for other patients and, you know, parents and families, because it gives a bit of peace of mind that you have, number one, peer supports, other people who are going through the same thing, but also this is such an uncertain journey. From day one, it's scary. You don't know what's happening. It is emotionally and psychologically distressing. So we want to provide as much information and care as possible. And if we can do that with a genetic diagnosis, that's really helpful. But we can't always, even if there is a genetic diagnosis. So say, for example, in some of those mosaic cases, even if they had had genetic testing prior to surgery, we wouldn't have been able to detect it. We tested in blood, we tested in CSF, and we tested in saliva, and not a single one of the variants could be picked up in those tissues, despite the fact that in any of the individuals, they ranged in variant allele frequency, so that means the amount of cells in that region that carried the variant, between 0.5% and still enough to cause a brain malformation and epilepsy, up to 45% in the brain.
4: So I'm thinking of a mosaic now, and like if we say everything's got blue tiles and then there are like a couple of yellow, red versus like maybe 4 to 5 red. Yep. Okay. Yeah.
5: And then we had some patients who were as high as 45%, which is almost half the cells. Mm-hmm. But when we tested everywhere else in their body, it was only that region.
4: Yeah.
5: So we weren't.
4: So you can't pick it up.
5: We can't pick it up. So in those cases, we're not able to provide accurate counselling until we know what that is.
4: You've mentioned that there are different tests, and so there are different costs associated with those tests. And I wondered how accessible genetic testing is, not just in terms of cost, but in terms of how long it takes. And, you know, obviously, as you said, it's distressing throughout. And also geographically, like, can it only be done at the Royal Children's Hospital in Victoria?
5: So there are so many different ways to access genetic testing. Number one is to go speak to your doctor. That's the first and foremost, but they will always refer on to a specialist. Mm. There are so many specialists, and there are different avenues for testing, some of which are Medicare rebated in Australia. So Medicare will cover the majority of the costs, if not all of the costs, for some individuals in Australia, but not for everyone. And they may not do it for every kind of testing. Sometimes it's limited by age. Sometimes it's limited by developmental symptoms. Sometimes it's limited by onset as well. There are a number of different avenues. It really depends on what your presentation looks like, or this specific patient or family member looks like, and what access you have. But that should not, and currently isn't, that limited by region or rural areas. So we've got a really good program, a few really good programs, particularly in the research sector, whereby one of the things that I worked on was called Gene Steps. And the premise of GeneSteps is that if any patient in Australia has their first seizure, any child, and presents to a tertiary site, so that's any hospital in Australia, they would be offered free TRIO genome testing. So what that means is we would offer free genetic testing for their entire genome for the child who has had the seizure, as well as both parents. So that's what we call a TRIO. And that means we can look at differences to try and work out if a novel variant has arisen between the parents and the child, or alternatively, if both parents are carriers for a recessive disorder, which means you need one allele from each parent and the child carries both. And that's really important for reproductive counselling as well. So it will be able to tell them how likely they are to have another child who will have epilepsy, or potential things they should be looking out for and that sort of thing. So there are lots of different avenues for genetic testing. Some are through Medicare, some are through research, some can be personal pay. It really depends. I would love to see every epilepsy patient in Australia receive genetic testing. Yeah. I'd love to see every person in Australia receive genetic testing to try and identify any concerns for things. But then there comes a whole host of privacy and insurance problems. Though I did see recently some news that the Genomics Australia, I think they're called, got through a fantastic bit of legislation with the Australian government where they got protections for genetic traits with insurance companies. So,
4: And I also wondered, and you've sort of touched on bits and pieces of it, but if you find a genetic cause through testing, does that help with things like family planning for how you're going to treat the child that you currently have, as well as future pregnancy planning? And perhaps are there any negative psychological impacts of knowing?
5: Absolutely. So it really can help. It's really important that meaningful genetic counselling is provided with that result, because that's how we communicate that result. We tell families, this is what this means. Genetic literacy in Australia is really varied. A lot of different people have different experiences and different knowledge and different understandings of genetics. And it can come that sometimes a parent who's had a child with a genetic disease might feel that they gave it to them because they have passed on their genes. Yeah. So they feel a lot of guilt and stress about that. Or alternatively, they find it really liberating that they find this was a cause. This wasn't their fault. This was something that happened that just was a random mutation. Everyone has thousands of mutations through their body. This one just happened to happen in a neurodevelopmental gene that has affected their child in this horrible way. So it can be really helpful. It's just how we deliver that news, because obviously it isn't the parent's fault. No one's fault.
4: No, absolutely.
5: But it's difficult to convey that to someone who has preconceived ideas. Or alternatively, if it's not delivered appropriately, they might take that away and sit with that.
4: Yeah.
5: And that, you know, it's not their fault and they shouldn't feel that way. But it also doesn't change the fact that people can feel guilt for these things.
4: And there are so many emotions when it comes to children and child health and things like that as well. So it seems like this is a positive thing. And clearly it's very important to have genetic testing. You have definitely sold me, Dr. Matt, on the importance of it. And clearly things are better when you understand the genetic basis of disease. And we're going to talk in a moment about how we can potentially use this for better treatments and therapies. This is Brisbane-based musician Jeans with their song Better, and I felt like it brought both of those elements perfectly together.

0: 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We had to get better. 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
8: I'm Dr. Kat and I'm here with Dr. Matt. And Matt, you've talked about the fact that genetic testing has really helped being able to identify the root cause of children in particular, their epilepsy. How does understanding the genetic basis of these conditions actually help us develop treatments?
9: Great question, once again. So it can help us in a lot of ways. First of all, it signals an end to the diagnostic odyssey for these families. So that's a huge thing for them emotionally. And that means, you know, in some patients, that is closure. That is enough for them. If, say, their seizures are controlled, they've reached a point in development that is acceptable or alternatively is good, ideally, and they have received this diagnosis, that can be an end to their diagnostic odyssey.
8: But it's like a phew.
9: Exactly. Yeah, it's an answer.
8: A relief.
9: You're not, it's not the psychological distress of thinking what is going on or we don't understand or we'll never know. And that can take years. So that can take up to longer than 8 years in some cases.
8: Gosh.
9: But that's kind of where the journey starts in terms of treatments. Obviously, like I said before, you can trial any epilepsy medication that's approved for those kinds of seizures or that disorder or varying different responses as well. We have a lot of approved epilepsy medications or anti-seizure medications in Australia. However, they aren't chosen based on the root cause or the molecular cause of that epilepsy disorder. Once we find out the cause of that, we can change treatment. We may inform clinical decision making, but sometimes there isn't a treatment for that cause. So we look at other people who've had the same cause and we maybe go, what's worked with them? Or we go to a different disorder, or we go to a historical molecule and try and work out a way that we can repurpose that as an epilepsy medication. So that's often where kind of the journey starts for identifying new medications or potentially repurposing alternate medications that have worked for individuals with, say, a cancer disorder that have a similar pathway disruption. So that's kind of why it's so important for us to understand. It also means that we can research better in cell models, in mouse models, in brain organoids. We can then test a bunch of different things to go, what's going to work here? Or potentially reach a solution that might achieve, you know, the next stage, whether that be a clinical trial, whether that be a first in human trial, whether that be, you know, a molecule to work with for us to begin with.
8: Because I'm thinking of, like, you know, in childhood, there were those activity sheets that you could have. It was like, match the thing with the thing. Like, you've got two columns and you have to, like, do lines of matching. And I can imagine that, you know, for some of the genetic causes of epilepsy, you'll be able to draw a line. There'll be like some sort of treatment in column B that you can draw to, but sometimes there might not be one that exists yet. So if you know the genetic cause, can that then be something that in research you go, okay, well, what can we develop that targets this?
9: Yes, it absolutely can. And there are many, many, many research laboratories around the world that focus on that. And really interestingly, we're at an exciting time in terms of genetics. You know, we've seen gene therapies, we've seen CRISPR-Cas9 come through, all of these things that are potentially really exciting things for the future.
8: So CRISPR-Cas9 meaning like, you know, you can actually snip, snip, snip, chop, change a little bit of DNA, like genetic editing. Yeah.
9: And one thing that is currently being used is we're able to take cells from a patient of all different disorders. It's not specific to epilepsy. And then use CRISPR-Cas9 modifications to reverse those mutations or correct them in that patient's cell line. So you can have a healthy and unhealthy cell model for this patient, meaning that you can treat different kinds of medications and see how their body would react for them personally based on their cells. That's amazing. You know, that is science fiction from 20 years ago. We didn't even think that was possible. And now we're doing it in the world. Same with gene therapy. We originally thought that's years off. We'll never get a chance to do it. No way. And we have gene therapies approved for neurological disorders in Australia and neuromuscular disorders. So spinal muscular atrophy has a gene therapy approved for use and Medicare rebated in Australia. That is amazing.
8: Yeah.
9: And it's, you know, it was one of the first of its kind, but it's a trailblazer. We're hoping to do the same thing in other disorders. There's currently clinical trials looking at it in some rare epilepsy genes, whether they might be able to theoretically deliver. It's kind of scary. They use intracerebral, so an actual syringe, into the brain during surgery to deliver an adeno-associated virus that has been modified with the gene that is effectively broken or mutated or carries the variant to try and correct that so that these patients and these children and these people can live, you know, healthy and happy lives, free from seizures and the burden of epilepsy.
8: So this is actually, we're talking about cures here. It's not just treatment of the symptoms.
9: Yes. And that's another thing. To date, all of the treatments available for a lot of these disorders, not just epilepsy, but a lot of neurological disorders, have been symptom management. They have been treatments based on the symptom because we haven't understood a lot about the molecular underlying basis. So as we learn more and more about the molecular basis of these disorders, we can start to go, oh, maybe we don't need to just look at something that corrects that molecule. Maybe we need to think about how to correct the cells that actually that happened in. And obviously there's various ethical implications with that. We want to be careful that we're not pathologizing things that are natural human variation. But we also want to make sure we can provide healthy, happy, and safe lives to these people, because something like sudden unexpected death in epilepsy or SUDEP is a real risk associated with ongoing seizures for any epilepsy patient. And that's something they shouldn't have to live with, you know, let alone the seizure burden, let alone the emotional and personal burden, the risk to work, to driving, to everything else, cognition.
8: Yeah, it's
9: you know.
8: So empowering.
9: Exactly. Mm. So gene therapy is something I'm really excited about.
8: Yeah.
9: Maybe that's just because I'm a, you know, molecular geneticist by trade, but I am very excited about it. And I think it's got some real capabilities for a cure, which is amazing.
8: Yeah. So on that, where do you see the field of translational genetics, putting genetic discoveries out into the clinic, like going essentially from lab bench to bedside? Where do you see that headed? What's the future of the treatment of these conditions?
9: I think we're at a really exciting time, honestly. We're already at the stage where genomic testing is being implemented into clinical practice, and it's informing clinical practice as it is. It's clinical decision-making based on genetic causes, which are rapidly getting turnaround. So people used to have to wait 3 months, possibly longer, for the results of an exome or a genome. We can now do it in 72 hours with an ultra-rapid genome. We traditionally have had to wait months for that. So you couldn't make any decisions based on genetics because you'd have to do something about what was going on before then. Whereas now we're able to kind of action that much faster, and we're getting better and better at recognizing those things and processing those things, and faster and faster and faster as we get different kinds of sequencing technologies, long read sequencing, single cell, everything, it's all coming together to build this better understanding of the brain and better understanding of disorders. And I think, you know, in the next 10 years, I would like to see it go from this explosion of knowledge and understanding and the molecular basis and the genetics and everything else, the proteomics, to actually how we can correct and the next stage of implementing that knowledge so that we can ensure everyone is able to live the best and healthiest life they possibly can. I think we're on the way there already. Like I said, we've made the first footsteps. It's just a matter of how we implement this from here on out. And I think there are some really exciting research programs going on that are looking at ways to use that. And I look forward to seeing what happens.
8: You are so passionate about this, and I can see that you're like, the future is so bright, and I'm sure it really is with people like you who are so passionate on the case. And I hope that you get to see all of these things come to fruition. Thank you so much, Dr. Matt. We're going to be back in a moment, and you will be in the hot seat for rapid fire questions.
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8: 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I'm Dr. Kat, and I'm here with Dr. Matt. 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
9: I think it's that we're always learning, you know.
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1: National Radio News.
2: Hello, I'm David Cameron. The government is extending its temporary relaxation of minimum stock obligations for fuel companies. The Energy Minister says suppliers can hold 20% less diesel and petrol if they're ensuring more fuel enters the domestic market, particularly in regional areas. Chris Bowen says the extension will run until the end of September.
3: I've reached a judgment that it's best to provide that ongoing flexibility while we are still currently way above our minimum stock obligation holdings requirements, just to keep that flexibility for fuel companies to be able to get fuel out to regional Australia in particular, if and when necessary.
2: Australia's reserves have hit record levels, reaching 48 days of petrol. Residents in the southwest of WA are facing a severe storm this weekend. Destructive wind gusts of around 125 kilometres an hour and heavy rainfall are expected across the southwest land division beginning tonight. The Bureau of Meteorology says heavy rainfall could cause flash flooding. High tides and damaging surf are likely to cause beach erosion. US President Donald Trump has met his advisers to make what he said was a final decision on whether to extend the ceasefire with Iran, but the outcome is not yet clear. Beforehand, he insisted that the prospective deal would guarantee that Iran reopens the Strait of Hormuz. He's the BBC's Bernd Debusman in Washington.
4: Throughout the course of the day, many people here in Washington, including on Capitol Hill, will have seen statements from the Iranian side and an Iranian media that were certainly much less optimistic about a deal happening immediately. One statement in an Iranian state-linked news agency suggested that they're not even at the point where the nuclear issue is being discussed. That will all raise alarms because that's very clearly the ultimate red line for this administration and for those who were in favor of launching Operation Epic Fury in late February.
2: More than 36,000 Hyundai Tucson vehicles sold in Australia are being recalled. Affected models include NX4 versions manufactured between 2025 and 2026. A software issue could cause the forward collision avoidance system to continue braking suddenly, even though it's no longer necessary. Owners of affected vehicles will be contacted in writing by the company about a free software update. A unique fundraising event is taking place in the regional New South Wales town of Canoundra this weekend. The 24-hour tractathon begins at the Canoundra showground. The event is raising funds for children's charity Little Wings. Vice President of the Central West Charity Tractor Trek Group, Nick Clancy, says half-hour shifts and fuel stops will allow participants to drive the 24 hours.
5: Basically, yeah, it's just got, we've got four tractors. We've got about 60 volunteers to help man those tractors for 24 hours. So we have driver changes every half hour. A big fire going for when they get off because it is going to be cold.
2: Sport and Australia's three-time Olympic champion Jess Fox has made a successful return to international competition, winning a silver medal in the women's K1 finals at the canoe slalom in Slovenia. Some of Australia's best First Nation surfers are gathering at Bells Beach in Victoria this weekend. It marks the 13th year of the Australian Indigenous surfing titles, coinciding with National Reconciliation Week. And in Super Pacific Rugby, the Reds beat Fijian Drua 45 points to 24 in Brisbane.
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7: 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This is Living Life Single right here on Joy 94.9. Yanni and Jono are here.
8: Hello! Oh, that's...
7: We just blew your socks off wherever you are. Indeed. Yanni's here.
8: I know. It's my headphones are way... There we go. That's better.
7: That's
8: now
7: better.
8: I can...
7: We're here.
8: I was hearing myself way too much.
7: Now, Living Life Single is a show all about embracing your singledom, and every week Yanni and I talk about a different topic,
8: yes,
7: or just sort of conversational piece, with some really good laughs and some great music here on Living Life Single.
8: So, yeah. And today...
7: Yeah.
8: What, do you know what we're talking about?
7: God, no. Do I ever?
8: It's do opposites attract?
7: Oh, yeah. Well, look, I think It kind of came about when we were discussing show topics, and I put it out there last week on social media.
8: It did. And today's all about, we've got a couple of stories to kick it off. We're not going to, I've got a short story today. Okay. Very short, just randomly. Because it shows about the mood that I'm in today, Jono, this story.
7: Right.
8: Right, yes. Because you know how I go to the markets.
7: To the markets, Did you get your pie?
8: Well, I did go to the markets today, but I went a different way.
7: Right.
8: And I turned the corner, then I looked up.
7: Oh.
8: And the market wasn't there.
7: Why?
8: It wasn't there.
7: What's happened?
8: It's because, you know, it's one of those things where it's like, you know, on the fourth Monday of the third Sunday of the fifth month down the corridor.
7: On Uranus.
8: On Pluto, right? It's one of those, like, it's never every week at the same place.
7: So funny.
8: And I got it wrong today. Well, it's like this month, there's like 5 Saturdays in this month. There's 5 Saturdays. Well, and there was no market on because
7: it didn't. God.
8: But then there was.
7: Do you know, I think it's something in the water because I nearly got dressed and went to a 30th birthday yesterday. And it wasn't yesterday. It's next week.
8: Oh, goodness.
7: I know. Can you imagine?
8: Oh, look, this is what today's all about. But, you know, more straight after this. You're on Joy.

0: Light up here on Joy 94.9. It's Living Life Single with Yanni and Jono. That is Kylie Minogue from the new Netflix doco. Have you seen it, Yanni?
1: I have, and it's great.
0: It's a three-parter.
1: Do you know what I learned from it?
0: Go on.
1: I didn't realise that her and Nick Cave were going out.
0: I knew they'd done a song together.
1: Yeah, I didn't know that they were a thing.
0: I didn't know they'd had a relationship.
1: Yeah, they kept that really well under wraps. I was all like, really, did they like, did, oh my goodness, like, good on her, good on him, good on both.
0: Yeah, like, he's a great, yeah, but not now. Like, she's obviously aged well and he hasn't.
1: Well,
0: I'm very precious about my Minogue.
1: Yeah, well, yes, we all are.
0: I know, darling. She's part of the family.
1: Now, this week, right. Jono,
0: yes,
1: we are talking about opposites attract.
0: Right.
1: We are.
0: Yeah.
1: Although, I want people to message in. And how do they do that, Jono?
0: Well, you can text us 0427 569 949 or you can email us on air at joy.org.au. We will read it right out here on the show today.
1: The idea, you came up with this idea because you were going through a little bit of scrolling fun, right, over the last couple of weeks. And that's how you sort of came up with the idea. But this all relates to what happened last week.
0: You're going to say, aren't you?
1: Oh, well, look, listen.
0: He might be listening.
1: Well, I hope so.
0: Oh, no. All right, look, I was scrolling through Tinder, right, and I decided that I should start just basing it off a vibe and what people are, you know, saying in their bios more than just on first looks.
1: Mm.
0: However, the person that I matched with is also good looking.
1: Yes.
0: They're not ugly, right?
1: Mm, mm-hmm.
0: And so I matched with this person and got talking.
1: Mm.
0: And they're not my usual sort of type. And that's why I like it, because I'm going with the vibe that opposites do attract.
1: Yeah.
0: Because we are from different worlds, different backgrounds, different looks, and different types and different things that we're into. And I'm going to give it a go because I've got a nice vibe about this. So, yes, then I matched with this person and had a quick conversation on that Friday or Thursday a couple of weeks ago.
1: Yeah, good on you. Good on you for...
0: But there is another story.
1: Well, yes,
0: I knew you were going to say this.
1: And the story starts from last week after the show.
0: Welcome to Melbourne.
1: Yes, indeed. So Jono had sort of set up to sort of catch up with this dude after the show.
0: Yes.
1: And it was going to be at the Pride Centre where we record this program.
0: Yes.
1: So after the show, John and I do a little bit of admin and we sort of do what we have to do. And
0: a little debrief.
1: Yeah, a little debrief and just sort of get things sorted. And Jono's like, do you want to come outside and meet him? And I'm like,
0: or at least, come with me, because I haven't met him in person.
1: Yeah. And I'm like, oh, okay. And then we're sort of heading down the grand stairs. We're heading down the grand, and they're very grand, right? They're lovely stairs.
0: It's like the Titanic.
1: Yes. Very, and you kind of feel like, the nanny going down to meet Mr. Sheffield. That's how, like, that was Jono last week, right? He's all excited. Oh, and I'm there going, should I be here, Jono? He's like, yes, come.
0: Yeah,
1: I'm
0: like, I just didn't know, like.
1: And I just felt a bit odd. I was like, I don't know who this, you know, like. Anyway, so we're heading down, and if you haven't been at the Pride Centre, there's an airlock at the front when we finish.
0: Give all the secrets away.
1: Yeah, right. So there's there's a first door and a second door.
0: Yeah, you can't get in unless you're gay.
1: Well, that's right.
0: Or part of the community.
1: Exactly. So you have to press one button. Mm. And we're walking to the front, and Jono's pressed the
0: first. We go into the airlock, right?
1: Well, no, hang on. Jono's pressed the first button, and he steps into the airlock, and I step into the airlock, and then I look up to see, you know, get a glimpse of this dude. And he's standing, like, far back on the footpath at the pillar of the Pride Centre. And I look up, and Jono, in that moment, I have solved every problem of the world. I've done every mathematical equation that could have happened on this earth. That's happened in my head. I have thought of every possible human possibility of every situation in the world in that 100th of a second.
0: Yeah.
1: Because I saw him.
0: Yeah.
1: And then I paused, and then I was just like, Jono, I can't go out there.
0: Right? He said that and then disappeared.
1: And I ran. I was like a rat scurrying away. I ran through. I ran back through the first door.
0: Didn't say a word.
1: And then Jono's like,
0: I'm trapped in the airlock.
1: And you're there going, what? You're like, you're you sort of turn to me, but you're walking back. The other door's open, and you're kind of getting pulled out. Like,
0: it's like something in space.
1: Yeah, you've got no point. You've got nowhere to go. You have to go outside, and you're like confused.
0: I'm so confused.
1: What's going on? What was going on in your head in that moment?
0: I thought you needed the loo, or in fact that you had hooked up with him before, but it didn't. It turned out that you.
1: And then. And then, do you know what? We'll come back straight after this.
0: Oh, you're terrible.
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0: Judy York and Monaco right here on Living Life Single on Joy. And you know what? He featured at this year's Chill Out Festival. A really good artist, Australian artist, Judy York.
1: Loved it.
0: Now you are going to finish what you were saying.
1: So
0: prior to us powdering our noses.
1: Yes. Catching up. If you've just tuned in.
0: Yes. So we've come out of the Pride Centre where I'm stuck in the airlock.
1: So Jono's meeting someone.
0: I'm meeting someone outside.
1: For the first time.
0: Yanni's caught a glimpse and literally backtracked, gone back into the Pride Centre.
1: I have scurried away like a rat.
0: Rat up a drain pipe.
1: Yes, I have run. I have got out of there so quickly. And
0: I have no idea why.
1: No idea why. And all I hear from Jono is this faint sound of, message me, message me. This Stop. Fear and panic in his voice.
0: And oh, what is going on?
1: So rather than running up
0: I could have been getting in the car with the murderer.
1: You could have.
0: Or,
1: you could
0: you
1: have.
0: Know, some sort of
1: But I went and sort of, you know, hid under the staircase. So rather than, you know, the beautiful staircase that was, I went and found that because there's some grates there, I went and hid under the staircase and I just thought, and I'm panicking. I'm like, I'm sweating and... And I'm like,
0: are you overthinking it?
1: Because no, well, I'm not good with faces as well. I'm like, did I just see what I really saw? What's just, and I'm like, okay, let me just process this. So I took a breath and I'm like, right. So what happened?
0: Yes.
1: What happened to everyone who's listening was I had matched with this person on Tinder.
0: Oh, as well.
1: Yes. And I just thought, is it him? So I had to quickly open up my phone. So I literally opened up my phone.
0: He's doing it right now.
1: And I was all like, okay, let's just have a look. I go, oh, my God. Oh, my God. Oh, my God. Oh, my God. It was him. Right. And then I'm like, what do I do? And
0: then you're texting me.
1: How do I tell Jono what has gone on? So let me just find those texts.
0: Oh, stop it. What are you doing?
1: Well, I just think it'd be funny.
0: And then meanwhile, I'm trying to meet the person in the flesh for the first time. And he's like, what was going on? And I'm starting to get these texts come through. And then I'm kind of telling him at the same time because it looked really odd. It looked like Yanni just dashed off and was scared of him. So I was like, oh, that's Yanni. That's who I present the show with. And then I came out and I said it, Yanni. I said, well, apparently he matched with you.
1: Yes. Right. And this is what I messaged you.
0: Bring it home.
1: This is like, OMG. I think I matched with him on Tinder. Is his name blah, blah, blah. We only matched, no conversation. So, right. And then, okay. And then you're like, oh dear. That's where I matched. And then you're like, tell me if you know anything.
0: I was like, give me the gossip. Like, tell me everything.
1: Like, oh my God, that's too funny. And I go, I know nothing apart from what's on his profile. And I'm just, you know, encouraging you to have a go. And then I'm like,
0: Yanni thinks this is hilarious. We need to get to the topic of our show today.
1: This is so funny because it's just like, I hadn't messaged this dude, right? I hadn't messaged him because, this is the kind of the topic because he's kind of like when I matched with him, I thought, oh yeah, like, yeah, like, sort of, right?
0: Yeah.
1: And I

0: thought he looks like a guy who I want to have a conversation with.
1: Okay, nice.
0: Right. So I didn't want to just sort of do the whole hi, you know, in snippets here or there. I wanted to dedicate some time to chat with him properly, because he seemed like a really nice guy online, just from the photos and his profile. So I thought, you know what? In my head, I was going to message him that Saturday night, right?
1: Wow. Oh, my God.
0: But I didn't. And this is the thing. He's not really my type.
1: Yeah.
0: Well, but anyway. But I was like, you know, just why not? It's Tinder. Who cares?
1: Yeah.
0: And I think to your point, do opposites attract?
1: And because we found out quite quickly that... that they might do. And look, you know,
0: do you know what's funny though? We don't have the same tastes.
1: Yanni likes bald men. I'm correct. On the way there, but my hairline's grabbing on for dear life. Mm. But Yanni likes like full-on bald shaven men with a beard, not many tattoos, but some, it doesn't matter if they have.
0: I have a number of types. That's one type.
1: Yeah, that's one type. They don't have to be tall necessarily, but some of them do.
0: I do like short
1: men. Especially, yeah, short with an accent as well. You like an accent. I'm describing half the staff.
0: it's funny in that, you know, it had to happen at some point. We would have had to go on.
1: I've seen you on Tinder and I've gone, no, I can't match with the Arlie. So I've had to just like, no, just swipe left. I had to. I thought about doing it. It would have been funny and just been like, hi.
0: I know. Isn't it weird when you find your friends on those apps and you're like, oh, what do I do?
1: Or people
0: like,
1: that you've dated in the past. Yeah. You're like, nope. Thank you.
0: Do you know what? I actually had a friend once who's like, hey, do you want to try? And I'm like, no.
1: No. Oh, my God, no. That's weird. No,
0: it
1: but look,
0: very, it's, it was very
1: it's,
0: weird.
1: You know, and that's what I was saying to you before, like, when we were waiting to come on air. Like, I want to try something different because I'm always looking for that same kind of look or type of person. And it's not really about that. It's about the heart and the soul. It does sound really like wet, but you know, it's not about always what somebody is physically looks like or, you know, what they're into in their hobbies and things like that. I lead a very different life. I'm very garish, very out there. I'm to myself when I get home or what have you, but you know, what about somebody, we're
0: similar and we're not similar, right? Like, we're both extroverts, but you take extroverts to a whole next level. Like, I think I'm an extrovert, but you're like next level. Like, you walk into a room and people know you're there.
1: Oh, like, yeah, they do.
0: Yeah, like, and you want them to know you're there
1: sometimes.
0: In a good way.
1: Yeah, sometimes.
0: In a good way. But like, I think we're similar in that respect. But opposites.
1: I'm going to ask that question again. We have had a message, but it's not related to the show. It's related to the airlock. Yes, somebody said, that airlock is like, yeah.
0: Anyway.
1: It's epic.
0: So the question is.
1: Yes.
0: Do opposites attract?
1: Do opposites attract?
0: So let's find out.
1: If you're listening, let me know. You can text in anonymously or email us at 0427569949 or on air at joy.org.au.
0: And what a perfect song to go out to.
1: I think so.

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1: Hello.
0: Think single means you are never by yourself.
1: Yeah.
0: Look at me.
1: Today we are talking about do opposites attract, because before that we also had Paula Abdul with Opposites Attract, and that was kind of like the theme.
0: The theme for the song
1: for the week.
0: Yes. So, Jono.
1: Yeah.
0: Do they?
1: I don't know. I'm the jury's still out. Because I was saying to you when I arrived today, wasn't I? I was saying, I don't want to date myself. Like, I usually look for people in very similar interests, very similar circles, in very similar tastes. Maybe that's where I've been going wrong. And they don't, I never get anything back. I never get any bites back. And I'm trying things that are different.
0: See, I'm
1: trying.
0: Yeah, you got to try, right? I think I've always would have minded someone who was different, but I think deep down I wanted someone who was similar, similar interests, who wanted to go and do the same stuff I wanted to do, right? So similar kind of ways that we would be affectionate with each other. Wanted to support me in the ways that I wanted to be supported. So I wanted similar in that respect.
1: Yeah. There are very definite interests that are very similar in that way.
0: Mm.
1: In kind of, what do they call it? Like your how you like express, you know, a romantic kind of interest to people. That's very similar.
0: Your love language.
1: Love language. Right. That's
0: yes.
1: it. Yeah, yeah. Without using that word.
0: Yes.
1: But, we've spoken about it.
0: Yeah.
1: In these early days, and it's very, very similar. But we've got some like science fiction things that we're interested in that are very similar.
0: Mm.
1: But then we do come from different backgrounds. And I was saying to you as well, like he was, talking about, like, you know, he had a conversation with his parents about if they bought someone really camp home. And I was like, I was looking at him, I was like, I hope it's not talking about me. Because, you know, when I'm here and we're here, like, it's not put on, because we rub off on each other. That sounds actually really bad. But you know what I mean?
0: Well, I think there's levels of camp.
1: There's levels of camp. We're not Alan Carr.
0: Yeah, there's like Alan Carr camp. Right, which is...
1: Well, how'd you get any camper than that?
0: Yeah, that, which is, you know, extreme camp, right? Extreme camp.
1: Yeah.
0: And then you've got, you know, your closeted footballers. So
1: yeah,
0: there's like whole sort of campness.
1: I think I was somewhere in the middle.
0: Yeah.
1: I'd like to believe.
0: Yeah.
1: Well, I did just snort.
0: Well, you did just snort. And I think because you're so extroverted, you can be very, I'm here.
1: Sometimes it is a bit of a brand thing as well. But look, why opposites? That's, you know, I've got to give the people what they want. Why opposites can work though, Yanni? You know, learning from each other. So you're coming from different backgrounds. You're going to learn more about what makes people tick.
0: I'm done learning.
1: Other backgrounds.
0: I'm done learning.
1: You just want takeaway. You want easy, convenient.
0: Oh, I do. I've learned my whole life.
1: You don't want to make a roast dinner.
0: No, I don't need Maccas. Oh, KFC.
1: Yeah, you want Kafka, and you don't want to make a roast dinner. Now,
0: no.
1: it's also expand your comfort zones.
0: Apparently.
1: I mean, if you're doing it right.
0: But you know what, though, right? We don't want someone opposite by the fact that we're gay.
1: Oh, this is your thought.
0: My thought.
1: Don't just make a general statement.
0: We don't want
1: you here. Opposite.
0: Do you know, when I did that, it went to the red level, which is
1: careful.
0: Too loud.
1: You're too loud. I know, right? Sorry about that, people.
0: Sorry, yes. Well, the fact that we're both gay clearly shows that we don't want someone completely opposite to us.
1: Right.
0: We want someone... Something is the same. Like, where I'm not attracted to someone who's physically opposite me.
1: Well, look, that's where where I was heading is why they can fail. And so miscommunication, and I've had this, the person just didn't get me. And it was like, I work every day. I also run a part-time passion project, blah, blah, blah.
0: Mm.
1: And was just, and they didn't work. And they were spending time at home and they were texting me all the time saying, you need to text me more. That's a big turnoff for me. It's like, no, don't tell me what I don't like, a bit like the Kylie on the doco. I don't like to be put in a box.
0: Yeah.
1: I don't like to feel restricted.
0: Yeah.
1: I don't like to feel like I'm being told what to do. So it can fail there.
0: Mm-hmm.
1: Different emotional needs, Yanni. You get, what are you thinking about?
0: Different. Well, Yes.
1: I think, yes, if they're an opposite, why it can fail is maybe because you are completely opposite. One might be someone that, and we've had this conversation as well, that's not been told that they're loved very often, and we've spoken openly. I'm one that my family, we tell each other all the time, because you got to live like, it could be your last day. I want my family to know I love them.
0: Mm.
1: And so, two different cultures, two different parts of the world we've come from. You know, it could be that fails the relationship, that they're just, and I had that in a relationship in the UK. That person never told me they loved me, and I was with them for years. So in the end, I moved to Australia. see ya.
0: I love you, Jono.
1: Thank you, Yanni. And I love you. And the other thing is one person, you know, is constantly compromising. There might be things that are just, you know, you're just so different about, but you got to meet in the middle. And that's what I'm willing to do. I'm willing to give things a go with people and this person in particular. And, you know, just try it on. You know, you go to a shop, you got to try things on, haven't you, before you buy them.
0: Do you think we would have worked if we were completely opposite?
1: We're like chalk and cheese.
0: We are,
1: but we're not. Yeah. We have very similar interests. I don't know. I don't. That's weird. I don't know. It's like talking about my brother. I don't know. I think we'd be more friends. We'd have to be friends. We would have been friends.
0: Do you know what we need to figure that out, Jono? Oh,
1: what do we need? I think we need a gin and tonic.
0: And a prayer.
1: Look, coming in this room every week with you, I need something. I need Jesus.
0: And we're going to get that right now. You're on Joy.

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0: Bangaranga. I'm lucky if I will, but that's by Dara.
1: You're lucky if you do.
0: Bangaranga. Oh my God. I was going to get you to back announce that, and you were like, it's Bangaranga. So it's a good job he didn't. It was Bangaranga. That is such a great track. I've lost Yanni. He's fell off the chair. He's under the table. He's gone. He's about to... He's gone. Oh, God. Last week I had it with Gaflip, and this week it's Bangaranga.
2: Stop it.
0: Stop. I'm saying it right. Oh, my God.
2: Stop it.
0: I'm so sorry. We are on Living Life Single right here on Joy 94.9. Yanni, Jono, we've been talking about Do Opposites Attract?
1: I'm back.
0: He's back. I had to breathe. We don't pre-record anymore. We do it live. Last time we did that, we were laughing for about five minutes. We have to go to a break, Yanni. Now, we want to wrap up here, don't we?
1: Well, yes.
0: Well, kind of.
1: Yes. What have you learned?
0: What have I learned? It's still work in progress. Do opposites attract, Yanni? You know, I think we should. I've got notes here. We need to stop focusing on types. And ourselves, putting ourselves in these pigeonholes. I might fit into this, what people say I'm a bear or that kind of thing. That means I'm a bit overweight and a bit hairy and I've got a beard, right? And I'm a little bit older. But, you know, no, I don't see types. And people got to stop looking at things on face value. And I know what these apps are like. You've got to stop. And let me just tell you, Melbourne. Half of you out there haven't changed your profile picture for about 10, 15 years.
1: That's me.
0: At least with me, you see what you see is what you get. Right?
1: I'll have to check out your profile.
0: It's. I'll show you. It's like there's nothing on there. I'm not using a headshot, my acting headshot, or to catfish anybody. It really is what you get. So I think
1: acting headshot. What?
0: If I've put that up before, like people have gone, wow, you're so hot, and it's like, yeah, it's about 25 years old. But people in Melbourne do that.
1: Yeah.
0: So at least with me, we're not doing that. Anyway, we digress. We've got to stop focusing on types.
1: We do. Question, randomly. Yeah. Because I reckon someone's going to be asking this.
0: Okay, here we go.
1: I have not unmatched with said person, Jono.
0: Right.
1: What should I do?
0: That is a really good question.
1: Isn't it?
0: It is, isn't it? I mean, do what you feel right doing.
1: Well, no.
0: What?
1: I
0: don't know.
1: Well, I'm not going to message
0: him. What should that person? I don't know that. Well, I think that person.
1: Because he hasn't unmatched either.
0: Well, but I believe he's actually deleted Tinder.
1: Oh.
0: So he's not on there, unless you're telling me something else.
1: Well, hang on.
0: Anyway, we should get. No, this is like a whole other conversation.
1: Listen, let me just check. Because I was holding this to the end because I thought it would be. I didn't realize it was going to go down this path.
0: I love this. This is like, we should be getting awards for this. We should be getting Emmys for this.
1: So you've been told that, hang on. Yeah, maybe. Hang on. Yeah, okay. Let me see. Right.
0: I'm not bothered. What?
1: No, he's there.
0: Oh,
1: he's there.
0: Because he might be listening. That's fine. Look, people, they're able to change their mind. That's fine.
1: Yeah, of course.
0: That's fine. So I told him I hadn't deleted it. It was the only one that I was on. But I was going to, if things progress. We never know. We're still very early stages.
1: It's not even, like, you've not even, like. It's nothing. But I just thought.
0: It's not nothing.
1: No, it's just.
0: Oh, you're talking about that.
1: Like, I'm. You know, I was just like, well, let me see what Jono thinks about it.
0: And I'm really sorry if you are listening, whoever you are. this has mainly been just taking the Michael, really.
1: Yeah.
0: Yanni just finds it completely hilarious.
1: Yeah.
0: The thing I've got for people out there is don't date Yanni because it'll be all over. It'll all be over on the show. We'll be discussing you for months.
1: No, I'm very private.
0: Now, quickly, I wanted to ask you something because you had an experience, and we've spoken it about before, but you had an opposites attract situation.
1: When you met the guy
0: with the dolls.
1: The guy with the dolls.
0: Is that what you would usually go for?
1: God, no. No, absolutely not.
0: And he was a bit of an idiot as well. He wasn't very nice to you.
1: He was a bit like, he was flustered.
0: He was bald because when he got home, he dressed up as a doll and put a doll's wig on. Oh my God. Now it's that time of the day. Did we actually get, there we go. That's the show. Let's rip up the paper. Who I mean, knows? Do opposites attract? Who knows? We aren't professional therapists. We are just Yanni and Jono just discussing things that we feel relevant to our community.
1: Mm-hmm.
0: And that's been opposites attract. Mm-hmm. Do they? I don't know. Let us know.
1: Yep.
0: Yes.
1: That time of the day, yes. Jono, what's been good? And well, what hasn't Yanni, been good? You go.
0: Oh, wow. Well, you're really putting me on the spot. No, I've been, I've just been tired, knackered. But what's been really good is that I've had someone that's, you know, semi-interested. And I've been really working on my project outside of work and this, you know.
1: Is it the same thing?
0: My live music networking event, that's, I won't say.
1: Yeah.
0: So we're not promoting it, but it is, you know, all coming together. So, yeah, nice. It's been, but it's a lot of work. It takes up a lot of my mental energy.
1: Blah, blah.
0: Yeah. How about you? apart from the market not being there, where'd you get your meat pie from?
1: I didn't have a meat pie today. Oh. I had a steak sandwich.
0: Steak sandwich. Okay. Well, what's been good? What's been bad?
1: Hasn't been good this week. Was a bit of a stressful week this week, just work-wise. And there was a time and moment, and I was just too much thinking, and I just needed a hug, and it was too late.
0: Did you go to your hug buddy?
1: It was too late. It was it was too late. And I'm just Tamsin. I actually caught up with her. Anyway,
0: okay.
1: Side note. It was too late, so I'm just like, that would have been really helpful, but not to worry. But the good thing was that I'm just meeting new people.
0: Love
1: and
0: that.
1: I couldn't do that if I was in a relationship. So,
0: love that.
1: Yeah.
0: Well, here and now we have been Johnny and Jono on Living Life Single. You can catch up on all the podcasts right at the Joy website, and we will see you next time. Bye.
1: Bye.
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1: As kids, we were told it's not polite to talk about religion, sex, or politics at the dinner table. But at the open table, nothing is off limits.
2: Well, hello, hello, hello. Welcome back to the open table on this Wednesday night here in Nam. My name's Craig Brown. I'm hosting you tonight. We're on Joy 94.9. You've just been listening to Game On with Jax. And we're here to have important conversations with interesting people, or interesting conversations with important people. We'll let you work that out. And joining me now, so often that his mum has now called for an intervention, is Ethan Kyoto Hall.
3: And I want to thank you for showing up to the intervention, Craig.
2: I did not approve of the intervention. It was not my vibe.
3: No, we did get that.
2: You know,
3: did get that feeling.
2: What was the whole aim? Was it just to get you
3: not
2: out
3: sure.
2: of the show?
3: Yeah.
2: You know, but this is your stepping stone to fame, you know, fortune, possible getting, you know, panelists on the CBAA nomination list.
3: It'll happen one day.
2: It will happen one day.
3: We
2: Let
3: will
2: us
3: rise.
2: Advocate for that. Advocate
3: yes, exactly.
2: for it.
3: We will
2: Absolutely.
3: Rise.
2: How was leg day today, my friend?
3: It was good.
2: Yeah.
3: Yep.
2: You're pretty just bouncy.
3: Nice and easy leg day, because I forgot what my best was last week.
2: Oh.
3: So I did a little lower than that.
2: You did a little lower. So
3: yeah.
2: We're talking 15 kilos.
3: No, we're talking, what was it?
2: Here we go.
3: 75?
2: Ooh.
3: Yeah.
2: Ooh, you're doing my weight.
3: Oh.
2: Yeah, maybe a little bit more, actually.
3: Well, you know, if you ever need a carry, I can put you over my back and we just run out of here.
2: Well.
3: Squat out of here. That's obviously what that means.
2: That is the way I've envisioned us ending the show, is that you just lifting me up on your shoulders, a la Mitch Brown, and squatting your way on the way out. Oh, dear. This is what happens when he's feeling good. The Open Table, of course, comes to you from the lands of the traditional custodians, the Kulin Nations in St Kilda here in Nam. We pay our respects to their elders past, present, and to our rainbow mob. We're here to talk about important topics like sex, spirituality, family, identity, entertainment, politics, sport, and health. 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
3: Woohoo!
2: Which is great news. The lovely Michael is taking a bit of a break from his incredibly busy life and work, and we love that.
3: Thank you, Michael.
2: Thank you, Michael. 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
3: Or email onair@joy.org.au.
2: Oh, you've done this before.
3: I
2: have. You've done this before, my friend.
3: Many weeks.
2: Many, many weeks. Oh, that's right. The intervention is now ringing a bell. Many relentless weeks of unpaid labor, I believe the phrase was. Yeah, but that was me too. Anyway, our special guest this week is a man who's going to tell his story of growing up in the Jehovah's Witnesses, a very closed religious community. And I think he described himself on social media this week as Jehovah's most secret witness. So welcome to the show, James Williams.
4: Thanks for having me.
2: Oh, very pleased. And your middle name, of course, is Dean.
4: It is.
2: And so we could have gone with James Dean.
4: I know. I'm James Dean reincarnated, I guess.
2: Indeed, trench coat and all. How's your day been, James?
4: It's been really good. It's first day of my holidays that I'm taking, so it's nice to not have to get up for work, really.
2: That's beautiful. That is a beautiful thing. Yep. And you're off to Brisbane tomorrow.
4: I am.
2: So that's wonderful.
4: Yes.
2: If you're in Bris Vegas, welcome this man into your warmer weather and your warmer arms. James, where do you identify on the queer spectrum?
4: Pretty gay.
2: Pretty gay.
4: Yeah, I like to use the word queer because it just gives you the leeway for when you experience new attractions. You know, it happens from time to time. But yeah, no, mostly into men.
2: Yeah, that's great. So am I.
4: Yeah.
2: It feels a bit vanilla occasionally.
4: I know. Yeah. I know. It's not as spicy anymore, but yeah, no.
2: I know. We're about 30 years too late
4: yes.
2: now for that to be really, really. People go, oh my goodness, he's gay.
4: Yeah, I know, right?
2: Yeah. Passion? What's your passion?
4: At the moment, I mean, I've always loved music, but lately I have new passions, basically very into the environment, gardening, cooking. You look at my YouTube recommendations and stuff, and it's all videos on those topics. Yep. Aquarium fish.
2: Do you have a favorite type of aquarium fish? We do go to the hard questions on the show.
4: Honestly, just basically any freshwater fish.
2: Yeah.
4: I don't feel like I can do like a reef aquarium yet, but little tetras, colorful things, stuff like that.
2: Is that the aim, the big reef aquarium?
4: I feel there will be some people who say that's easier, but for me, I don't know, because I've never done it before, whereas I have some experience with like freshwater. Mm. Yeah, I feel like that's in my wheelhouse.
2: Yeah, cool. And where did you grow up?
4: So I grew up in the eastern suburbs. Yes.
2: Yes. So did I.
4: Yes, that was my home ground.
2: We had a guest on, Thorn, who also came from the eastern suburbs, and he just bagged the eastern suburbs out. And I may have joined in for a little bit, but, you know, we're not going to do that tonight. We're not going to do that. We'll leave the eastern suburbs alone. What was your context in terms of growing up in that religious space?
4: That's just what life was.
2: Mm.
4: So, like, my parents were born into it, which means that I was also born into it.
2: And this is the Jehovah's Witnesses.
4: Yes. Yep. And so I didn't really know anything else. Like, my whole community, a lot of my extended family, like my parents' siblings and stuff were part of it. So, you know, you go to, like, family events and stuff like that, and we were all Jehovah's Witnesses too. So, like, yeah, it was my whole world for a bit.
2: Was that school as well, or
4: no? You know, school, I was exposed to, like, you know, everyone else.
2: Yep.
4: And so, like, you know, I had an understanding of what, you know, like being a person outside of the religion could look like, but that's just not what my experience was.
2: And so for people who may not be familiar, aside from the odd maybe door-knocking conversation with a couple of JWs, what are the sort of basic beliefs without, you know, we're not going for a theological exposition here, but what sort of marks Jehovah's Witnesses out?
4: So Jehovah's Witnesses essentially kind of think that they're part of the truth. That's how it's, you know, marketed to us. And that basically when Armageddon or the apocalypse happens, there'll be a new system, and the only people who will be resurrected in the new system are people who are part of the truth. And so it's kind of like a save humanity theme to it. Like, you know, the door knocking and stuff is to try and get as many people as part of it as possible. But yeah, that's kind of how it's marketed to us, I guess.
2: And was it kind of exclusive in terms of once you're in, was that sort of like you obviously went to school with people who weren't Jehovah's Witnesses, but was it a pretty closed community or?
4: The best way I can describe it is that we are out in the community, but we're sort of taught the only people that will have our back are the other witnesses.
2: Mm.
4: So, yeah, it sort of definitely encourages us to, like, turn on each other rather than, like, turn on the people who are, like, physically around us
2: in the
4: real world. Really.
2: Yeah. So on a scale of religious conservatism, it's sort of like, and I'm not even going to come up with a scale, how conservative are the JWs?
4: Very.
2: Very.
4: It's essentially like the religion of don't.
2: Oh, okay. Yeah.
4: As so it more promotes things that you can't do more than things that you can do.
2: So what would some of those things be?
4: Basically, it's very like, you know, like we don't celebrate birthdays and no Christmases, no Halloween, no gays, no sex before marriage, no touching yourself, like no magic.
2: Love how you put no touching yourself and no magic in the same sentence.
4: Yes, like, they're very linked.
2: No wands, people.
4: But yeah, like magic and paranormal activity and stuff in media.
2: Yeah.
4: Like, we're not allowed to watch, it's really not encouraged because it's viewed as, like, blasphemous.
2: Yeah.
4: I remember not being able to watch Harry Potter when it was, like, a big thing, which, like...
2: There's a lot of magic.
4: A lot of magic in that. Yeah. And I will say, like, in the context of 2026, not having an attachment to Harry Potter feels like a big W. It's a good thing.
2: It's not a bad thing at this particular point in time.
4: But growing up when, you know, it was the thing for everyone to be into, it's just one of those things, again, that you can't do because it's just, like, kind of frowned upon. It's looked as a bad influence, I guess.
2: My partner, Azad, a friend of yours as well, who's listening.
4: Hi, Azad.
2: Hi, Azad. He's just got me onto Community.
4: Oh, I love Community.
2: And Troy, of course, is a Jehovah's Witness. Because I remember, that's right, they had a Christmas episode and they said, what are you doing for Christmas, Troy? And he said, I'm going around to people's places who are pretending not to celebrate Christmas.
4: Yep, literally.
2: Yeah. It feels, I think for people who are from the outside go, like it's a Christian religion.
4: It's like an alternative, like a little branch that comes off it. I feel like it's a bit, it's like more specific version of Christianity.
2: Yeah.
4: It's the same core, but there's just, it feels like there's a lot more rules.
2: Yeah. And the non-celebration of Christmas doesn't sort of then bring you into those other aspects of Christianity.
4: Yeah. And the reasoning behind it is, that I was given when I was growing up is because Christmas, it's like too materialistic and not about, like, you know, about Jesus himself.
2: Mm.
4: And what I was told was that Jesus apparently was born back in like October or something. So it's like a false celebration. And that was like the reasoning for why we don't
2: partake. That's fair. I think Jesus was probably born on October 15th. That's my, well, you know, we have some similarities.
4: I can see it.
2: Yeah, thank you. How did your family get involved? You were sort of saying that your parents were in the Jehovah's.
4: Yeah, so it was for my parents, it was kind of all they knew as well. Mm. So, like, my grandparents were part of it.
2: Yeah.
4: So I feel like it's just kind of been the way of life for a couple of generations now.
2: Yeah. So they would have had little choice. You had little choice.
4: Yeah.
2: Was there any sense of wanting to rebel?
4: Yeah, my parents are very rebellious people.
2: Well, there you go.
4: But the religion just frames itself in a way that really tries to squash rebellion.
2: Yeah. Is there a sense that if you stray from many of the rules of not doing things, are you like punished is a strong word, but are you sort of...
4: You are punished.
2: You are punished.
4: You're humiliated and shamed.
2: Does that take place in a public service or...?
4: So it starts as like a private thing, and once the elders, who are all men, like get wind of it, they can, it's called disfellowship.
2: Yeah.
4: And you basically have to like then sit at the back of the church. You have to attend every meeting for a year, sit at the back of the church and allowed to like talk to anyone. Wow. And you're kind of like publicly shunned in that way.
2: Wow. That is pretty extreme.
4: Yeah.
2: We'll chat more about this, after the break, but you've chosen one of the songs. You've chosen actually all three songs tonight.
4: Yay,
2: and I this have. One is The Show by Girls Aloud. Do you want to introduce it for us?
4: Yes, Girls Aloud, British band. We've been talking about the show for a long time, and so I decided it's an apt title.
2: It is.
4: Just full of hooks, pop perfection, really. So this is The Show by Girls Aloud.
2: And we'll be back on the open table.

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1: This is the Open Table, where nothing is off the table.
2: And you're back at the Open Table. I'm Craig Brown with Ethan Kyoto Hall, and we've got James Williams, who was just telling us about the level of how he was involved with the Jehovah's Witnesses when he was growing up. So just to continue on that sort of theme a little bit, James, like day-to-day life, like some people who go to church and they go on a Sunday, come home and, you know, sometimes they don't really think about it for the rest of the week and then they go back. That's not really the case, is it?
3: No. So it's the routine that I remember is there's Bible study on Tuesday nights. It's usually hosted at someone's house, like someone from the congregation, where they go over different Bible verses and stuff. And then on Thursday nights, everyone goes to the hall for a meeting. And then Sunday, they're back at the meeting again. So 3 days a week, you're sort of out learning, I guess. Yeah. I'm pretty sure two Saturdays are the witnessing days.
2: So you'd be out knocking on doors.
3: Yes. So it does take up a fair chunk of the week. I think that's by design. It kind of offers vulnerable people, like in terms of recruiting, it kind of offers vulnerable people structure and a routine. And yeah, it's a lot.
2: And I imagine security, because you know what's right and you know it'd be pretty black and white, I imagine.
3: It is. But I think like the rules are suppressing normal things and so people find themselves, especially people who are like recruited into it and not born into it, can, you know, misstep. And once you misstep, that's where it becomes a bit, you have the community literally told to shun you.
2: Yeah. from the community that you've chosen to join.
3: Yeah.
2: Yeah.
3: So it feels like, you know, there's nothing that you like sign or whatever when you join, but like there's the unspoken fine print of like, okay, we've given you community, but it's toxic. You know, do as we say, or like, you know, don't do all these things. Mm. And, you know, you've got community, but yeah, step out of that box. And
2: how did you start to raise any... Well, how did doubts first rise for you, and how did you begin to try and express that?
3: Well, there were some things that didn't quite make sense, because I felt like, you know, at a certain point, you're just kind of saying yes to, okay, that's how we do things, and like this is the logic behind certain things. But like, you know, when I started realizing that I was gay, you know, coming up in meetings and stuff, you would get told the, you know, homosexuality is bad and like, and stuff like that. And I remember I would have been like 13-ish or something, maybe 14, like coming home from a meeting in the car. And I was like, but why is being gay bad? And my parents were just kind of like, well, it just is. Mm. Like there was no reasoning behind it. Cause I think even they didn't know. Like this is something that they've just been told too.
2: Yeah. Yeah.
3: Yeah, and stuff like that just sort of gets the wheels turning. Another thing, like I loved animals and dinosaurs and stuff growing up, and we were told that Noah's Ark dinosaurs were like on Noah's Ark.
2: But it's because a big ark.
3: Yeah, and because Jehovah decided he didn't need the dinosaurs anymore, he just... they weren't on Noah's Ark, but they were around during that time. Jehovah didn't realize he didn't need them anymore, and so the flood is what took them out. So because Jehovah created dinosaurs and all forms of life at the same time in the Garden of Eden.
2: Ah.
3: Yeah.
2: So that doesn't quite, yeah.
3: And I'm like, okay, well, all the books I'm reading, like, says these fossils are millions of years old. Mm, so, like, you know, stuff like that, just, like, you know, piecing together that something's not quite right.
2: So you mentioned, you know, driving home when you were 13 or 14 and asking that question about why is gay not okay. When did you start to realize that that was specifically personal for you? Why weren't you okay?
3: Well, I've always been super flamboyant. And I had...
2: We would like you to get down off the...

0: desk now. That's okay.
1: Oh, sorry. Yeah. Oh. No, basically, I've had people telling me that I was gay, like, my whole life. I didn't know what that was, but I knew by the way that they were saying it, there was negative connotation and stuff. And just, I guess, like, the more that I learned what that was, and the more, especially, you know, going into puberty and stuff and having attractions and stuff and being like, oh, shit, just maybe this is about me. And
0: yeah. And how did you sort of start to obviously, you probably couldn't act on it, could you?
1: No.
0: So
1: no, not at all.
0: So it just sort of sat there.
1: Yeah, and just like festers as a feeling.
0: Yeah.
1: I was told today that apparently the Jehovah's Witnesses now they do accept gays, just non-practicing gays.
0: Oh, well, yeah, that is.
1: And I was like, girl. Like,
0: but that is so common across Christendom, for instance, like, oh, yeah, you can be gay, but you're not practicing.
1: Yeah.
0: You know, sweetie, I don't need to practice. You know, so how did that sit with you? Because you're in this tight religious community that's full of no's.
1: Yeah.
0: And this is a pretty big no.
1: Yes.
0: How did that make you feel about yourself?
1: Not good, because the religion is built, it really weaponizes shame. To keep people in line, it will weaponize shame and make you feel bad about yourself. And yeah, so like, I obviously wasn't feeling good. The feeling that I can describe it as is kind of like heading towards a cliff. And I knew that at some point, like, you know, my life, like this thing that I can't really contain, that's just happening in the way I feel, is going to happen, and at some point is going to be like, you know, I'm either going to be like out of the religion or like live my life, or yeah, it just kind of felt like going towards a cliff.
0: Yeah, because I guess the choices are stay in the JWs and just suppress this thing like many people have probably done before, or just go out and risk losing community, maybe even risk family.
1: Yeah, and for the people who are born into it, you know, it's their whole life.
0: Yeah. So, yeah, that's a couple of generations for you. What happened when you turned 18 then?
1: So a few days before turning 18, I had already known for a while I didn't want to be a Jehovah's Witness anymore. My family in particular had kind of stopped practicing. And what I mean by that is that we weren't doing the rigorous schedule of going to all the meetings and stuff. We still classified ourselves as Jehovah's Witnesses and still kind of like believed the things that we had been taught, but we just weren't kind of like going to the meetings. You know, my brother's like playing footy, which is at the same time of the meetings, and you know, just life kind of got in the way.
0: And your parents obviously letting that happen.
1: Yes. Yeah. As I said, they're like rebellious people. I think this is their way of rebelling. So by the time I turned 18, I hadn't been to the meetings in a while. I had been to the big assemblies, which a couple of times a year, all of the congregations, there's a place in Melton, there's Rod Laver Arena and stuff, like, get rented out to have these big meetings. So we'd still go to that. But I felt pretty disconnected from the religion by that point. So I said, a few days before turning 18, I had said to my mum that I didn't want to be part of it anymore, and dad at the same time, I think. My brother, after I said this, like, he's a couple of years younger than me, and even though he wasn't reaching 18, he was like, oh, I'm also out. Like,
0: me too.
1: Yeah. That felt like a big thing. It was part of me coming out too. Yeah. It wasn't at the same time, but they were pretty close together.
0: Okay. We're going to talk about your coming out after this song, but do you want to introduce this particular song and why you've chosen it?
1: Yes. So this is Lucky Strike by Troye Sivan. It's a song that I have always loved, but I used to think to myself, like, one day I'll experience this love too. And this, like, today I actually do experience the love that he describes. So this one goes out to my lovely boyfriend, Aiden. This is Lucky Strike by Troye Sivan.

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4: This is The Open Table with your host, Craig Brown.
5: Indeed, I am Craig Brown, have been, always will be. Ethan Kyoto Hall across the panel from me. Ethan, how you doing?
6: Good.
5: Yeah, just wanted to make you move the mic.
6: Yeah.
5: Yeah.
6: I can imagine. So you saw how far it was.
5: I know. I did. I know. Lucky it wasn't arms day or that would have hurt.
6: Yeah.
5: It would have been
6: mentally
5: terrible.
6: Painful.
5: We've got James Williams with us who's been telling us about growing up as a Jehovah's Witness. If you've got questions, if you've got comments, feel free to text in on 0427569949, or you can email, which would be, I don't know,
6: onair@joy.org.au. You
5: bit.
6: Saw me
5: I don't
6: put the
5: bit.
6: Microphone back.
5: Yep, I know. I saw you put the microphone back. This is how I amuse myself these days. It's sad. James, before the break, you were telling us that when you were 18, you announced to your parents that even though the intensity of being a JW, it sort of eased off in terms of attending meetings and that sort of thing. And then you sort of said, so you're dropping out of that, given that you're 18, you can make your own decisions. But you also said that the coming out didn't quite happen at the same time, but happened close by.
7: Yes.
5: What was that like?
7: So I actually came out maybe when I was like 17 or something. The first person I told was Dad, and so I didn't tell anyone at school or anything like that, because the way that the Jehovah's Witnesses had shaped me, I was terrified that somehow if I told people at school, it would get back to my parents.
5: Okay.
7: So I felt like, try to control the situation, tell them first. That initial experience, didn't go great. Dad and I are good now. But yeah, so my second coming out, because I was essentially kind of put back in the closet.
5: Okay.
7: Yeah, it was just that initial conversation and stuff was just kind of pretended like it never happened, which was just okay. So, I came out to Mum close to around the same time as when I said I didn't want to be part of the Jehovah's Witnesses anymore. Mum has gone on, well, both my parents actually, but Mum was saying to me she's actually quit being a Jehovah's Witness too. The main motivation behind that was because of how they view gay people. And was like, I'm not going to have an organization or people treating my son like that.
5: Yeah. So, good for her.
7: Thanks, Mum.
5: Yeah.
7: And thanks, Dad. He came around.
5: Yeah, yeah. But that's quite a break, isn't it?
7: Yes.
5: That's like their whole life.
7: Oh, yeah, for sure.
5: Yeah.
7: Yeah, when you're told one thing, and having that reinforced over and over,
5: So you're 18.
7: Yep.
5: You're newly out.
7: Yep.
5: You're no longer sort of identifying as a Jehovah's Witness. Question without notice. First kiss. Do you remember that first kiss?
7: Yeah, I was 19. I was a really late bloomer. I'd like to blame the religion, but
5: blame it.
7: I think just being having a bit of a like stricter, more sheltered upbringing when it came to like stuff like this. It was definitely a late bloomer. So, 19 was my first kiss.
5: Yeah, outer eastern suburbs as well. Not a lot of queer friendly places to.
7: No, so that's the thing. It actually took me a really long time to like actually find a queer community.
5: Mm.
7: So I knew queer people, like queer individuals, and you know, we'd sometimes go like, you know, into the city to gay bars and stuff like that. But I was so, even though being queer myself, I felt so out of my element initially. And I remember like this one experience. I went out for my birthday. I had my friends around me. We went to a gay club. And I felt like I was in this glass box of like seeing everyone dance and have fun. I'm there and I'm dancing, but I felt like I couldn't make that connection.
5: Yeah.
7: And I was just like isolated, even though I was amongst it all. It took me a minute, but I eventually found my people, a lot more, I guess, like part of the community. And it's been great.
5: It is one of the things when you sort of, like, very few people are born into the queer community. So when you, that is, I think, one of the hardest things is to, not to find it, but to see yourself as part of it.
7: Yes.
5: And I remember the first time I went into a queer club, and it's like, first of all, it was just like, well, what are the rules?
7: Yeah.
5: I don't know what goes on here aside from things I've seen on Queer as Folk.
7: Yeah.
5: You know? And is that real? You know?
7: Yeah, it's like when your whole life you're told you're not allowed to do A, B, and C, and then you go to a place that is embracing A, B, and C.
5: A, B, and C are mandatory.
7: And X, Y, and Z. Like, you know, just seeing a place, everyone being able to be themselves, it's actually a bit intimidating.
5: It is.
7: It's fabulous and it's amazing.
5: Yeah.
7: But yeah, no, it was just like I felt like a small fish in a big pond.
5: And I imagine for you, you would have had a language as a JW. There would have been code words. There would have all these ways of understanding the world. And suddenly, you're into the queer community, which we have our own language, our own labels.
7: Yeah.
5: And how was that adjustment?
7: I guess it's part of why it took me like a second to really get into it and get part of it.
5: Yeah.
7: Just like, you know, learning the ins and outs of all of it. Yeah.
5: Who's an otter? What's an otter?
7: Yeah, I know. Today's National Worldwide Otter Day or something.
5: Yes,
7: I saw.
5: That's right.
7: Yeah.
5: Oh, really?
7: I think so.
5: Oh, wow.
7: Yeah.
5: Well, that was a great little segue.
7: Yeah.
5: So leaving the JWs, was there any ramifications of that for you?
7: So I'm lucky because we were already sort of out the back door.
5: Yeah. So they didn't make you come back and sit in.
7: No, but I mean, like my nan, she's really like part of it, and she would keep saying to me, you know, like, you please come back. Like, I need someone in the afterlife, like with me, and all this stuff.
5: Ooh.
7: And I know my mum's family and that have been kind of nagging her to try and come back.
5: Yeah.
7: And even years later, after we've been out for ages, they're like, you know what? Like, you should give it another shot. Like, so they're always there.
5: We've changed.
7: Yeah. It feels like they're there waiting to see if there's another opportunity if we're like vulnerable, but I don't think that's going to happen.
5: You couldn't imagine going back, surely.
7: Oh, no.
5: No.
7: No.
5: You've got this, as you say, you know, you were saying before the break in the introduction of Lucky Strike that you found love.
7: Yes, I did.
5: And your face, and this is not great radio, but your face just lit up then.
7: Oh.
5: You know, so how does it feel to sort of stand in your authentic self?
7: It feels amazing. Mm. It's something I always yearned for, and something that I wasn't sure if I'd ever experience. And just having that true sense of self, and you know, I can get socially awkward and whatever, but I still have that confidence in myself to, you know, you see how I'm dressed today, and like being on the train station wearing the dangly keyring, and like, you know, all of that kind of, and wearing makeup and whatever, like. That sort of stuff used to terrify me, but these days I'm like, you know, I'm a 32-year-old man. Like, there's that confidence of like, this is just who I am. Like, yeah. I'm done pretending to be something else. And yeah.
5: Do you feel like you had some lost years and that you had to make up for it? Or
7: for sure. Yeah. So, you know, I consider 28 as my, like the age 28 of being when I like fully was going to like the Pride events and stuff like that, which is 10 years after
5: So it
7: took a minute. Yeah.
5: Yeah.
7: And then you have like, you know, the pandemic and stuff that you couldn't go out. And so when I, true. So after that, I was like raring to go.
5: Yeah.
7: And yeah, just like going to the Pride events and stuff like that, like just amazing.
5: Yeah. I've seen you at the Pride events. You enjoy yourself.
7: Yeah, so it's good. Oh, yeah, yeah. So my point being, sorry, I lost my chain of thought.
5: No.
7: But yeah, I definitely like partied hard to kind of like make up for. I feel a bit more chill about it now.
5: Yeah.
7: I feel like I kind of got it out of my system a bit.
5: I'm not sure if I have yet, but you know, sort of like that's the way it goes. Okay, we are going to take a short break and you'll be back listening to Craig Brown, Ethan Kyoto Hall and James Williams on the Open Table.
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12: Sex, politics and religion. 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
5: And you're back on the Open Table with myself, Craig Brown, getting pointed at by Ethan Kyoto Hall, and we're talking to James Williams about coming out of being a Jehovah's Witness. Did you ever do any door knocking? Did you do that?
7: Yeah, but like as a kid.
5: Yeah.
7: Which,
5: well,
7: it's crazy. But
5: How young were you?
7: Like between 6 and 10, really. I think it's harder to. I think it was two things. I think maybe we couldn't find a babysitter. But like also, I think it's
5: a fun family adventure.
7: But it's harder to say no to people if there's kids involved. I don't know, something like that.
5: Wow.
7: I was there to just look adorable. That and hasn't changed.
5: No. Do a lot of door knocking now, do we? Looking adorable. So, what do you reckon? You're saying like it was a full decade, basically, from 18 to 28 before you were really embracing the fullness of your queer life. What about the shedding of some of those practices and some of those just belief systems? Did that take much time for you to sort of shed that sort of stuff from the JWs? Or?
7: A little bit. Like, there's the thought of, like, you go to do something and just in the back of your head, you stop yourself because you're like, well, if Jehovah is real and he is watching.
5: Oh, sweetie, you're in so much trouble.
7: Which, you know, that doesn't happen anymore. But, there was a little bit of a transition period. I think part of the reason why it took me a minute to start engaging and embracing a lot of things is because all of a sudden I was, like, out on, like, I don't know, like, there was no structure anymore.
5: Well, you've been in a tightly controlled environment and now it's basically...
7: And so I didn't know what to do. Yeah. So I knew I didn't want to be part of it anymore, but I didn't really know what direction to take myself in. So I tried a variety of things. I lived overseas for a bit and like...
5: Okay. Where'd you live?
7: London. Yes. The classic Aussie bartender story.
5: Yeah.
7: So I was getting out and like seeing the world, but yeah, I still wouldn't consider that as like my embracing the community kind of thing. That definitely came later.
5: Yeah. And... was there any process of, did you get any counselling or anything like that post?
7: I've had a lot.
5: Yeah. Not making light of it, of course, but, you know, I imagine coming out of that and sort of trying to embrace your full self, not necessarily a self-guided journey.
7: Yeah, it's because no one wants to be told that they were like in a cult, right? Like,
5: is that the way you view it?
7: Yes.
5: Yeah, yeah.
7: Definitely.
5: Well, I think a lot of people now are starting to say that the Jehovah's Witnesses and
7: pretty much
5: operate as a cult.
7: I think all organized religions are cults, really. But it's just the way that they make you doubt yourself, feel your shame and stuff like that. I think, as I said, like no one wants to be told that they like fell for it.
5: Yeah.
7: And, you know, obviously being born into it might be a different thing, but like, you know, coming to the realization of like, oh my God, we were part of something like that, you know, still can sometimes surprise.
5: And actively trying to recruit people by being a cute 6-year-old kid on somebody's doorstep.
7: Yeah.
5: Knocking around where? The outer eastern suburbs of Melbourne. That feels dangerous.
7: Yeah, it is. I mean, look, when I was like a little kid, I was accompanied by, you know.
5: Oh, no, no.
7: But like, but it's just about targeting vulnerable people because they offer you that structure and that community.
5: Yeah.
7: And so, like, yeah, we knock on so many houses and we get rejected by most of them, but you might find the person who's grieving and you might find the person who is, you know, someone's really sick and who's looking for some sort of guidance. And I think it plays two roles too, because the door knocking and being rejected by most people that you interact with reinforces the idea of like, where, like the Jehovah's Witnesses are the only people who have your back. So it plays two roles.
5: Yeah. Yeah. The world is bad. We're good.
7: Yeah. And join our cult. I think after the pandemic and that like door knocking's not as popular, like I haven't really heard much about it. And I think everyone, you know, has Ring cameras and, you know, it's a bit more antisocial, but they're definitely still out there on the street, like at train stations around big places in the city and stuff.
5: I think I see outside of Eastland.
7: So, yeah, they're there ready to kind of like, you know, recruit anyone that they deem looks like a someone.
5: Do you have a visceral reaction when you see that?
7: Yeah.
5: Yeah. Yeah. Yeah. For me, it's street preachers because I used to know people who would do that. And I think Azad and I were seeing the Christmas lights of Melbourne. Pick when somebody's from not Melbourne and they want to go and see the Christmas lights at Melbourne.
7: Yeah.
5: It's not that exciting. So we sort of decided we'd have a little kiss in front of some of the street preachers. And it sort of felt liberating.
7: It would.
5: You know, to sort of go, well, yeah, we're going to hell, according to you.
7: Yeah.
5: You know. Tell me, I want to get you to read Jesus at the Gay Bar in a minute, but I want to hear about what queer joy means to you.
7: Queer joy to me is trusting yourself and trusting your chosen family and friends and just being able to live your life without someone telling you that you're not allowed to do this. Like, it's really kind of just that simple to me of like, you know, I feel so much freedom and sense of relief just from like that. Yeah. So to me, that's what queer joy is. And I think also just not making ourselves small for anyone.
5: Okay.
7: So being loud and wearing the flamboyant clothes and all the things that people will, you hear people say like, oh, well, why do they have to do that? Like, why are they celebrating that way and stuff? It's like, no, we should keep doing that. Like, that's queer joy.
5: Yeah.
7: Not giving a F in front of everyone.
5: That's absolutely right. Just being absolutely yourself.
7: Yeah.
5: Which I think, you know, like, I think that's a queer thing, but I think that's something that I'd really, you know, if I had a chance, would love to encourage everybody to do.
7: Yeah.
5: Find out who are you and be yourself.
7: Yep.
5: Okay. I'm going to hand you the poem Jesus at the Gay Bar by the wonderful Scottish poet Jehiel. We just have to stretch. Ethan's kind of laughing. I went to the gym last night and that hurt a bit. Not lifting the paper. I lifted a lot of paper last night. That was my workout. But no. So, you know, with this poem means a lot to a lot of people, and I'll let you read it and get your thoughts.
7: All right. Jesus at the Gay Bar. He's here in the midst of it, right at the center of the dance floor, robes hitched up to his knees to make it easy to spin, At some point in the evening, a boy will touch the hem of his robe and beg to be healed, beg to be anything other than his. And he will reach his arms out, sweat damp and weary from dance. He'll cup this boy's face in his hand and say, "My beautiful child, there is nothing in this heart of yours that ever needs to be healed."
5: How much would you have loved to have heard something like that prior to 18?
7: Yeah, it could have changed my life.
5: Yeah.
7: Just to, you know, like, that is very healing. I think when you're told so often that your existence is a sin and, you know, betraying what Jehovah and Jesus, like, essentially stand for, yeah, to read something like that would have really saved me some shame.
5: Yeah.
7: That's why they don't read that poem there, probably.
5: Yeah, well, I wouldn't think that gets read a lot in a lot of Jehovah's Witnesses meetings. But I think you were talking before about feeling like you're on the dance floor in a glass sort of case, a glass cage.
7: And yeah.
5: That imagery, where does that place you? If you're imagining Jesus dancing on the dance floor there, what bar are you in? Where do you go in your mind?
7: It'll always be Molly's.
5: Always be Molly's upstairs.
7: Yep.
5: You're a Molly's girl, aren't you?
7: I am. Yeah. I love it there.
5: Yeah.
7: But yeah, no, that's a really nice poem.
5: Yeah. I think it's meant a lot to a lot of our guests who have had a sort of interaction with religion, either in their lives now or in the past, have sort of resonated with this idea that theologians will call it the incarnation or Jesus who is where you are. And the thought that Brian G. Murphy, who was on the show, also talks about being in dance floors in New York and sensing the Holy Spirit there amongst that. And I think that this is just some radical way of reimagining religion, whether you want to hold on to religion or not. Doesn't matter.
7: No, but, I totally get that.
5: Yeah. We're going to go to a little bit of a break. We have loved having you on the show.
7: Oh, thanks. So I really
5: thank
7: like
5: you
7: being here.
5: For being here. I know you were a bit nervous when I first pitched the idea to you.
7: Yes. Yeah, this is my first radio thing ever.
5: Oh, well. Yes. Well done.
7: Yeah.
5: You, like a pro.
7: Oh, thanks.
5: In the best sense of the word.
7: Pop your cherry.
5: Pop your cherry.
7: Yeah.
5: We've had a few of those on the show, haven't we, Ethan? But Ethan hasn't got his microphone in front of him, so he's just nodding at me and refusing to play the game now. But thank you for being on the show. We'll have you back after the break, obviously.
7: Thank you.
5: And we've got a little bit of an announcement, haven't we, Ethan? You'll need your microphone.
6: We do.
5: Oh, thank you for confirming that. So we're going to take a short break, and we'll be back on the Open Table. We've been talking to James Williams, and hopefully you'll be able to get this on podcast shortly.
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5: And you're back on the Open Table. We've just been talking to James Williams. James, that was your first radio experience.
7: It sure was.
5: Yeah, how would you rate it?
7: amazing.
5: That's good.
7: 10 out of 10.
5: 10 out of 10. We'll use that for the podcast.
6: Yeah. Our little tag from now on.
5: Our little tag, 10 out of 10. From James about his own episode. Yeah. That sort of narcissism sits very well with me. And speaking of narcissism, let's just take a moment. We are up to episode 16 of season 4. Now, I don't want to do the maths, but we're approaching 70 shows. Ethan and I have just decided that we can't stand each other anymore. It's finally bubbled.
6: What
5: up.
6: You haven't been seeing in the pre-show is us trying to kill each other before we get it.
5: But in very civilized and loving ways.
6: Of course.
5: No, we've enjoyed working together very much, and it's been great. But there's another season coming up, and we're a bit tired.
6: We are.
5: To be honest. And even though we love being in the studio, love it, love talking to people like James and other people, and our guests mean so much to us. But it's just like the fact that we'd be finishing on July the 1st and then starting up on July the 8th for another 22 weeks. And it's just a bit much.
6: That's a lot of work.
5: It is a lot of work. People say to me, oh, your job's the radio, is it? And I go, no. No, it is not. I wish, but it is not. So we're going to take a break probably for 6 months, and we will reevaluate during the break. So, but we've got a good farewell month planned. We have two of our special guests, because every guest is special, which makes no guest special. I'm sorry, that's just wrong. But our last guest on July the 1st will be the wonderful Tom Nethersole, coming back for his fifth time. But equaling him for four times 2 weeks before that, during Radiothon on June 17th, is the wonderful Mr. Universe, but always Mr. Universe to us, Johnny Berry, who will be flying down from Sydney to join us for the Radiothon. And so that'll be Johnny's fourth time and Tom's fifth on the Open Table. Next week, speaking of Tom Nethersole, we have a very good friend of Tom's, Jax Giles Webb, who his band has just released a new album. So we'll be promoting that and talking to Jax about his journey as a wonderful member of the trans community who are copying it from everywhere. So we just want to platform him and his band. And right coming up after this, once I get off talking about all of this, is, of course, is Trent. On Knowing Me, Knowing You. I got there. Thank you. You've been listening to The Open Table. We've got another 5 weeks. We hope you join us for the farewell tour. And we will see you next week with Jax Giles Webb.

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This is Jukebox Joy with Brian Peel. Thanks so much for having a listen. 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Make yourselves comfortable. Bex, kicking things off with We Don't Need Another Hero, which was made huge by Tina Turner. We love these tunes on Jukebox Joy. Here's another one from a group by the name of Mind Electric. It's called Vital Signs. You're on Joy 94.9. This is Jukebox.

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0: is that one. It's the DMAs and Forever here on Joy 94.9. 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

You're on Joy 94.9. There's GATC, also known as Gypsy and the Cat. They are back. We are loving Gypsy and the Cat. You know, actually, Gypsy and the Cat were live here in the Joy Studios with me many, many years ago. Quite a few years ago now. But if you head over to the Joy website, joy.org.au, you can catch up on the podcast from that interview with Gypsy and the Cat, Lionel and Xavier. Live in studio. There's a little cheeky photo as well. It's pretty cool. Have a look at the website. I had a bit of a chat to them about their music, the album, and we also talked about them supporting another Australian icon called Kylie Minogue. Great stuff. Reach out on social media. It's Brian Peel across Facebook, Twitter, and Instagram. We're using the hashtag JukeboxJoy. Sing out. Let me know what you're vibing to. What are your favourite tunes? If you love a cheeky Instagram story, it is at

0: Delta Goodrum. It's Back to Your Heart right here on Jukebox Joy. Oh, we love you, Delta. Great music. And before that, it was Lil Boo Thang from Paul Russell. Throwing out the tunes tonight here on Australia's Joy 94.9. Don't go anywhere. We've got more next. This is Jukebox Joy. Thank you, Delta.
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This is Jukebox Joy with Brian Peel. Thanks for your company. Wherever you're tuning in right around the world. Did you like that song? That's called Painting Lights by BB Mac. Now, if you rewind back to like the year 2000, they had a huge song called Back Here. And Crazy for This Girl. Great group. They're back. Great new music. Painting Lights right here on Australia's Joy 94.9. And before that, we heard Steve Winwood, who you may know from the 80s classic Valerie. He's teamed up with Burns to produce that one. It's called Stars. And that's what you guys are. You're all stars. Sing out on socials. Come and say hi. It's Brian Peel across Facebook, Twitter, and Instagram. And we're using the hashtag JukeboxJoy. That is where we are on the social media platforms. Come and say hi. Let us know where you're tuning in from. You might be tuning in via our really cool Joy 94.9 smartphone app, which you can download from the App Store. 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I really love the DAB Plus. It's crystal clear. Tune it in to Joy Melbourne. That is where we are, online 24-7, right here in the heart of Fitzroy Street in St Kilda. Here's a great song for you. We like this one. It's The Killers and Your Side of Town. Rocking it out a little bit. Brandon Flowers, you're on Joy 94.9. This is Jukebox Joy.

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It is so good, isn't it? Love that from Troye Sivan and Rush right here on Australia's Joy 94.9. This is Jukebox Joy with Brian Peel coming to you live from the Victorian Pride Centre in Fitzroy Street in St Kilda. 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Come and say g'day on socials, Brian Peel on Facebook, Twitter and Instagram. We're using the hashtag JukeboxJoy. We're all over it on the show. Are you enjoying the music? Let me know what you think. Some great tunes. Hope you're enjoying it. Some really great shows as well. 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Joy 949 is where we are on social media as well. 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You know what? This song from Glades is an absolute corker. It's called Fell Asleep at the Beach. I'm not kidding you. Fell Asleep at the Beach. How many of you have dozed off on the sand, on a towel, and woke up looking like a red lobster? Here's Glades for you. You're on Joy 94.9. This is Jukebox Joy.

0: Oh, that song's a little bit sexy, isn't it? That's Mika. And C'est la vie. Very, very sexy. Stay tuned, we've got more next. We're going to wrap it up here on Australia's Joy 94.9's Jukebox Joy.
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1: That's it. Time for me to scoot out of here. Hope you've enjoyed the music. This has been Jukebox Joy on Australia's Joy 94.9. My name's Brian Peel. Thanks so much for your company. 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See what's going on. 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It's jukeboxjoy@joy.org.au. If you're a budding artist, hit me up. You know what? I've got one final song to go for you, and this is an absolute ripper. We're going to just come down with the tempo a little bit, but there's legendary statuses everywhere from Dolly Parton, Ringo Starr, and Paul McCartney. Yes, how's that for a trio? This is Let It Be. I'll catch up with you soon. Take care.

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8: 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Hey, baby, one more time. Take a step back to when life was simpler. Tight tees, a foldable lamb, and sticky dance floors that echoed with Spice Girls and Community Joy. 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
1: Good morning, August Michalis with you for Joy News at 7 a.m. U.S. President Donald Trump says Israel and the Hezbollah movement in Lebanon have agreed to halt their attacks on each other for the time being. Trump also said Israel will not send troops into the Lebanese capital, despite earlier threats to do so. The U.S. president said the development followed a very productive phone call with Israeli Prime Minister Benjamin Netanyahu and a very good conversation with senior Hezbollah representatives. Falling home prices in Sydney and Melbourne might just have signalled the end of Australia's 30-year housing supercycle, as dwelling values fell 0.9% in Sydney and 0.8% in Melbourne during May, according to data from a research agency Cotality. Along with rising rates and poor affordability, the tightening of property tax concessions in the budget and a political shift towards lower migration might mean a decades-long upswing was nearing a close. Financial deregulation, low mortgage rates, high migration, generous tax concessions for property investors, and the growth of two-income households had fueled a supercycle during the past 30 years, taking house prices from well below trend to 20% above trend, resulting in record unaffordability. Almost 3 million workers will learn how much their pay packets will increase as the industrial umpire hands down its highly anticipated annual wage review. Fair Work Commission's decision, to be revealed today, sets the increase for minimum and award wage scales from July 1st. The Australian Council of Trade Unions has called for an increase of 6%, which would be the biggest increase to award wages on record. Players were allowed to gamble non-stop for more than a day and a half at Sydney's Star Casino, exceeding legal time limits by more than 24 hours. Star Sydney has been hit with $10 million in fines for regulatory breaches, including exceeding gaming time limits and failing to properly vet patrons for links to criminal and terrorist activity. The casino will be required to set a further $5 million aside to bolster its financial crime risk management operations as well. In some cases, patrons were able to gamble for more than 36 hours straight, despite regulations limiting gambling to no more than 12 hours in a 24-hour period. More and more Australians are finding artificial intelligence so useful that they're willing to pay for it, according to a new report from Westpac. An analysis of 8.3 billion Westpac customer transactions has found more than 150,000 retail customers in March paid for at least one AI subscription a month, with an average monthly spend of $37. That's nearly a 14-fold increase from the number of Australians that paid to use AI in March 2023, and a 145% jump from those paying to use it a year ago. And Melbourne International Film Festival customers have received strange texts and emails after a data leak linked to the event's third-party ticketing system. The information of more than 26,000 customers may have been affected after unauthorised access to information on the Australian-owned ticketing platform Ferv. Some customers have reported being texted sad face emojis and emailed about Miley Cyrus. One email reportedly from the film festival titled Critical Security Incident simply said, "I feel like Miley Cyrus sometimes." Christian Volpato's dramatic last-ditch switch from Italy to Australia has been rewarded with selection for the World Cup as Tony Popovich declares his young, inexperienced charges can make an impact now. Volpato headlines Australia's 26-man squad, along with 25-year-old uncapped striker Tete Yenge, with both players earning World Cup selection before their respective debuts. Volpato initially knocked back Graham Arnold's pitch to join Australia's 2022 World Cup squad, then in March said he was waiting for a call-up from Italy's senior team.
0: Joy weather.
1: And taking a look around the country today, Warring Sydney showers top of 20, Meanjin Brisbane sunny top of 24, Boralloo Perth showers top of 19, Tardanya Adelaide showers top of 17, Nipaluna Hobart showers top of 14, and in Melbourne today, showers heading for a top of 17 degrees. That's the latest from Joy News.

0: laughs with your best mates and the moments you'll be thinking about all day long. This is Joy Breakfast.
1: Good morning, darling. How are you?
2: I am well. How are you, Joanne?
1: I'm very well. Welcome to Joy Breakfast. You are listening to Joy 94.9. Nieta and Jason, we have the fabulous August here as well.
3: Hello.
1: How are you?
3: I'm good.
1: Thank you for joining us. Thank you for the news just before. That last song, that was Montaigne. We're playing Montaigne for a very particular reason. That was Technicolor, because she is going to be performing live for us during the Radiothon.
2: Love.
1: So cannot exciting.
2: Wait. The Radiothon is not next week, but it's the following week at our usual time, 7 a.m. through to 9. So tune in
1: It'll
2: to see
1: great.
2: A live performance.
1: A live performance and a little interview
2: so excited
1: as well.
2: About it. Yeah.
1: Yeah.
2: Separately, going back to the news, Miff.
3: Miff. Oh, yes.
2: To Art Bridge. Jesus. A lot of stuff happened over the weekend for me.
3: Yeah.
2: But one thing that was notable was this smiley face text message.
3: If you missed the 7 o'clock news, the Melbourne International Film Festival ticketing company FIRV had a data leak. And for some reason, what they did was text and email like 10% of the ticket
2: database.
3: Yeah, the ticket holders and gave them just like a little, like a silly little message. So, Jason, you got a little sad face.
2: I got a little sad face. My mate got a little sad face. Yeah. We were sitting opposite each other and then he brought out his phone. He was like, what is this? Who is this? I was like, I don't know. Like, it seems harmless. Just spam. It's spam.
3: Yeah.
2: And then half an hour, I got it.
3: Yeah.
2: We lived it. Really through a text.
3: And some people got emails that said, In all lowercase, I feel like Miley Cyrus sometimes, which is hilarious email to receive from someone who's stolen your data. so grim, but very hilarious.
2: It is.
1: What sort of data?
3: I don't know.
1: Just your name and email and a name
2: I think
1: to
2: numbers,
1: sell it.
2: Yeah.
3: Not confirmed what.
2: They will confirm it. From a data perspective, they'll be doing an investigation and generally be, you know, this is what's been released.
1: What will people get? Free tickets?
3: Maybe.
2: Probably
3: not, but maybe.
2: Probably not, if they're fine.
1: Sorry, your data was stolen.
3: Yeah.
2: I don't think it works that way, but yes.
1: I've been actually watching this TV show called Bad Company on the ABC, and it's very much about these creative industries. There's a creative director of sort of a theatre like the Malt House. And it's very
2: poking
1: fun at actors a lot, which, you know, never fails to make me laugh. and it's got Anne Edmonds in it and Kitty Flanagan.
2: Yes, it's hilarious.
1: You've got
2: it's
1: to
2: hilarious.
1: Check it out if you
2: haven't. I've seen some stuff. Yeah. That's really, really good. How's your weekend, Mieta?
1: It was good. Gosh, I'm trying to remember what I did. The time just collapses.
2: Collapses.
1: It does.
2: Yes, absolutely.
1: Into what's a weekend? What's a weekday?
2: I did like bloody 8 things on my weekend.
1: Wow. You have to tell me.
2: Well, number one, for the last 2 years, my mate and I have been like, there's a man on man exhibition at the Laird, which is basically people submit artworks of men and they get hung up and then sold and then they make an event of it. So, we've been talking about it for 2 years and we both finally submitted.
3: Oh, you're an artwork?
2: An artwork into it. So, separately, it wasn't a collab. It was you do yours, I do mine. And we've done it and taken a photo. But I feel so proud. It's been a goal I wanted for 2 years.
1: Is it a self-portrait?
2: No, it isn't. It's
1: because
2: I do a lot of, I also do nude life drawing. So, it's one of the works from there. Yeah, it was off a model. It was one
3: That's
2: of the works
3: so cool.
2: from there.
3: I love that.
2: I can tell you, though, mine is the most demure out of everyone else's artwork. In true Jason form, very demure.
3: Love
2: a
3: that.
2: Bit more wholesome.
3: I like how you were like, this is a wholesome drawing that I took at a new drawing
2: and
3: class.
2: And then I thought, can I just say, there is a fan, I won't spoil the surprise, but you should definitely go. There's a fabulous chessboard. That's very interesting with very interesting pieces there. It's a bit of fun. So
1: a giant one or a?
2: Just no, it's like a normal sized one, but the pieces are very interesting.
1: Oh, Okay.
2: So you should definitely go have a walk if you've got some spare time.
3: There you go. There you go.
1: What else is on the list of the eight things?
2: Oh, the eight things. What else was there?
3: Yeah,
2: just
3: catch them up.
2: It's a lot of catch up.
1: Open
2: water swim. I went for a dip in Port Melbourne for the first cold day on Sunday.
3: Yeah,
2: it was freezing and I only had my togs on and that was it.
1: So, yeah, how are you doing it in the winter? That's terrible.
2: Easy. Just close your eyes and walk in.
1: Yeah. It's like a cold plunge.
2: But I can tell you, being the first day being in the cold water, in considering it's been summer, pretty warm, or summer long, it's so weird. It took me an hour and a half for my body to feel back to normal after that. You come out of the water, it's like, I feel like everything's in icicles. Felt like your fingers were turning out a bit. It was a bit trippy.
3: <That's crazy. laughs> Yeah, it's a bit different from a cold plunge because you get out of a cold plunge.
2: Yes. And straight into a hot plunge.
3: Yeah.
1: I've done a fire and ice in the past.
2: Oh.
1: Where you start in a sauna.
3: Yes.
1: And you spend a certain amount of time in there, do some breathing exercises, and then you move into a cold plunge.
3: Okay, I've done that, but I can't stay in the sauna. Like, I'm in there for 1 minute, and I'm like, oh, it's just so
1: I'm not good in heat.
3: Yeah, no, me neither. But then I'm like in the cold pool. I'm like, oh, wow, this is great. I love that.
1: It does make the cold plunge easier, I think, because you are sort of looking forward to some cold water.
2: Well, I'm off to cold plunging this weekend. So not in the ocean, but just in Torquay.
1: Yeah.
2: So I'm looking forward to this. And it's a long weekend this weekend. It's kind of happened. Well, I'm not sure. Sorry, being someone who's
1: King's birthday.
2: King's birthday. Yeah, it is a long weekend. It kind of crept up, I suppose, for me. I'm like, I'm ready for this holiday.
1: You ready for a break? Let's give you a break. Should we play some ads?
2: Go for it.
1: You're listening to Joe Breakfast.
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0: On My Way by Shepherd. You're listening to Joy Breakfast with myself, Jason, and Mietta this morning. I realised we didn't ask, how was your weekend?
1: Well, I honestly said I couldn't remember what I even did.
0: Oh my gosh. What?
1: I'm sorry. I'll try and think of some juicy goss and I'll give it to you later.
0: I need some juicy goss. On the note, going back to the song of On My Way, did you know it is Pride Month?
1: Obviously.
0: It is Global Pride Month. So June is Pride Month globally, and Melbourne has obviously a very strong queer scene. So there are a couple of things that are happening this month. One thing, and stay, lend us your ears and stick to it, because we've got a bit of an announcement today as well. So, Lunar Pride at Luna Park is on the 13th of June. Basically, all ages, there's going to be drag performances, live music, unlimited rides. It's going to be pretty epic. Performances by Beverly Kills, Casey Le Creme, some more drag acts, and that's happening currently in Melbourne. There's also something called Southern Hibernation, spelt B-E-A-R, on the 6th through the 14th, where it is essentially Melbourne's biggest bear pride celebration. So there'll be a lot of dancing, a lot of films, a lot of workshops. And the also more notably, there is Q Light Metro Festival. So it is a literature festival celebrating queer storytelling. So you should be able to find that on australiaprideneatwork.com.au, and there will be more information about the festival.
1: Gosh, now, there is so much going on.
0: There is so much going on. There is so much. I'm really keen to go to the Luna Pride thing. And this is the little news we have. We've got double passes to the Luna Pride at Luna Park. And we've got double pass tickets for
1: you and
0: listeners.
1: Whoever you want.
0: You and whoever you want. But there is a catch to this with Miette and myself. You

0: You need to tell us.
1: A very tricky question.
0: A very tricky question. What is your wildest ride / experience at an amusement park? So if you can answer that, Mieta and I will be able to read your answers. 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So just as a reminder again, you could win a double pass. You could go see these drag acts. You could have unlimited rides as well, which is epic. So, yeah.
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0: Welcome back to Joy Breakfast. You're with Mietta and Jason. That was Tina Turner, the best.
1: I have not heard that song in years.
0: Me neither.
1: Years.
0: That's not true at all. It comes out.
1: But I do
0: the
1: remember.
0: Time.
1: I do remember the lyrics to it. No, it doesn't. No, it doesn't.
0: There was that song in Schitt's Creek where they did a.
1: Oh yeah. Parody. You're the best?
0: Yeah, not parody.
1: It wasn't your cover. It was a cover. Yeah. Oh, that was the last time I heard it.
0: Yeah. I think it's become a queer song since then.
1: Oh, fantastic.
0: I mean, all the Tina Turner element.
1: It's Tina Turner. We love a bit of Tina. We do love a bit of Tina.
0: Speaking of queer icons, I finally watched the Kylie Minogue doc.
1: I still haven't. I know it dropped last week. I'm a terrible gay, but I love it.
0: Yeah.
1: How have you found it so far? But no spoilers.
0: No spoilers. Look, it's all happened. It's all in the past. Everyone sort of knows the ending. But I hadn't seen the beginning of her career, really.
1: Yeah.
0: Because I wasn't born yet, showing my age. But I didn't know why she was hated by some. But I was there while she was just really at the peak of her career. But there were a lot of people in the beginning who really had a lot to say about her. Terrible.
1: I don't. Well, she just came through Neighbours. I just knew she started off at Neighbours. There was a bit of praise from there, and then she became a pop star. Yeah.
0: But it wasn't all easy. But all documentaries are like that. There's been struggle.
1: I haven't seen Kylie in concert before, but I did attend a press interview with her when, I'm not sure, for those who don't know, we've got a couple in Melbourne. We've got a couple of her outfits.
0: Did you go to the Diva exhibition?
1: Yeah, it's a part of the Diva exhibition.
0: Is it still on?
1: I think it was still a part. Or some of her costumes. It's at the Arts Centre.
0: Mm.
1: But when it first launched, she came in and, I met her, actually. We're at the press interview. She's so cute. She's gorgeous. Such a lovely, wonderful person. Really positive energy. And she was hilarious as well. She's exactly how she is.
0: You've had an experience with her. This is madness. Look at us on Joy talking about Kylie Minogue.
1: Kylie Minogue. I do. She's up there in my list of faves. Now, you also said.
0: Up there in my list of faves.
1: In your faves as well. Yeah. She's on repeat. Oh my God, we have to play my favorite song. My friend Chloe, actually, she'll love this. It's her birthday today. But also, Kylie's favorite song. One of our favorite songs is a Kylie Minogue song, Get Out of My Way. So we'll have to bring that in.
0: Well, look, Tay Tay has a new original song in the Toy Story 5 movie. It comes out June 5.
1: What? Toy Story 5? They're only up to 5? Sometimes I'm like,
0: I
1: thought
0: it would
1: be like up to 10 or is it up to,
0: I lost track after 3. But the new song is called I Knew It, I Knew You. Apparently it's Jessie, the cowgirl.
1: I do know Jessie, the cowgirl.
0: I can't wait to hear it. I'm sure she'll kill it. She's perfect for something like this.
1: Yeah. But I feel like
0: long time since I've seen a Toy Story. 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

0: Baby Powder by Genevieve. You're listening to Joy Breakfast with myself, Jason, and Mietta. Can I say, side note, I'm going to go see Genevieve next week. I'm so excited.
1: Oh my gosh.
0: Well, next weekend, coming weekend. So excited. She's performing at the Nightcat. I am so excited about it.
1: You're going to have the best night.
0: Yeah, I'll have to DL download with you guys next week.
2: DL with us.
0: DL, I have to DL with you guys. Sorry, it's very millennial of me.
1: No, so, it sounds younger than me.
0: And we've got a couple of new memberships overnight. We had actually seven memberships, a heap of memberships, which is fantastic. Thank you, Tom, Mark, Vicky, Gabriella, Jamie, Lisa, and Dave for signing up. So, yeah.
1: Too cool. You can sign up yourself. Just go to the Joy website and you can become a member and join the team. Obviously, we'll be promoting it a lot during Radiothon, but do it now.
0: Yes, yes. Now, whilst it's been wonderful seeing all these memberships come up, we want to hear more from you because we've got double passes to the Lunar event that is celebrates Pride partying in June on the 13th, and it's all at Lunar Park. There are drag shows, there are musicians, unlimited rides. So we want to hear from you. What is your wildest ride or experience at an amusement park? So those who respond back, we will be able to...
1: You can win.
0: You can win these prizes. You can win two double passes.
1: To the Pride party at Lunar Park on the 13th of June.
0: Mm-hmm.
1: So cool.
0: So, so cool.
1: Have you seen... Complete side note.
0: Yes, complete. Because it's cold.
1: Because I need to ask you. The second I saw you, I've been dying to ask you. The final episode of Euphoria.
0: Yes, I did see the final episode. Yeah, I'm kind of sorry. Everyone on radio is just hearing Mietta and I like talk about this.
1: We had to do it, though.
0: Oh, my God. I have finished. I finished it last night.
1: Thoughts?
0: Honestly, it lost me. It lost it. I was like, I think episode one, two, I was like, oh, that's interesting. I think the cliffhanger from the last episode was like,
1: Yeah, I think the second last episode was better.
0: I think this one lost it. And Nunchet, are the rumors true? But they were like, that's not going to be the end. There's going to be another season. No. Like in most American shows, there's like forever, infinity seasons.
1: Mm-hmm. I won't be checking in again.
0: I don't think I will be.
1: Yeah.
0: And I was a bit disappointed. I thought there would have been more of a storyline or a story arc for Jules. There wasn't any of that. Yeah, and then it had a very religious undertone. But then I was like, where does this come through, though? Like, that's not what the show was like in season one or two. Like,
1: yeah. I think the director, he's gone through something.
0: It just went really like, whoa.
1: Yeah.
0: Like, yeah. I don't know if I loved
1: it. It's a different show, for sure. Which I sort of like. It's a standalone
0: Fashion-wise,
1: the beginning
0: loved.
1: I liked. Yeah.
0: Yeah, the beginning I loved. Maddie's outfits. Oh, yeah, 100% stunning. Loved. I loved all Maddie's outfits. But yeah, I came out of the show going like, that's done.
1: Yeah. If I was suggesting the show as a whole, I would probably just suggest the first two seasons.
0: Yeah, don't worry about the third season. Yeah.
1: For sure.
0: But yeah.
1: Anything else on TV
0: before I move on? Sucked into the Summer House. It's not called The Summer House. It's just Summer House.
1: Okay.
0: So they're up to... Okay, I don't even know how this came into my algorithm bubble on social media, but Summer House, basically, there was Andy Cohen. Is it Andy Cohen, the interviewer? Anyway,
1: yeah.
0: Basically, Housewives. They've done similar Housewives. It's on a streaming platform, this show. But basically, he's gone. In season 10, there's a big revelation. So, there are four people at play at the moment. There's Kyle.
1: It's reality.
0: It's reality TV show. These people all live together. I think there's like a side business that happens and that follows their lives. So it's like The Hills or my favorite, The City, which was based in New York with Whitney Port and all that. I was obsessed with it. So in a similar vein. But what's happened at this reunion party? There are four people. There's Carl. And who's kind of still married to Hannah, but I think they're separate. They're definitely separated.
1: Mm-hmm.
0: And then there's Sierra and her ex-boyfriend, Wes. What's happened is Hannah and Wes have seemingly got together.
1: Yeah.
0: And there has been a bit of potential overlap.
1: Is this season one?
0: This is season 10.
1: 10.
0: I don't know. I haven't watched it. I'm not going to catch up.
1: Mm.
0: But Sierra came to the reunion to like, oh my God, the line. She was like, she was livid.
1: Mm.
0: But the way she delivered her like cutting words was very strong, yeah. Let's just say. She obviously felt really upset about Hannah now dating her ex. Mm. And then actually Carl was kind of, who's sitting next to her, was like, oh, you're being harsh, because she had like, she said something and it was just a bit, it was pretty, it dug deep.
1: Have you ever been to a school reunion? Please tell me.
0: I have not been. I don't think I've been. I've been invited to one.
1: What year was it? No,
0: I've just never gone back. I've just, oh, I don't know. It would have been like, oh, I've honestly forgotten.
1: What did they stop inviting you?
0: Well, there was only one invite. I don't know if people really organized it. And I was also like, I've always been someone who's like, okay, that was a point in our lives. Let's move forward. Does that make sense?
1: Yeah, like, totally.
0: It's not that I don't want to revisit it. I'm happy to, if I walk past and see you, I'm like, ah, blah, blah, blah. Yeah. But I'm just not like,
1: I love it.
0: I'm not nostalgic in that way.
1: Mm.
0: I'm now nostalgic for cool out, like,
1: yeah,
0: cool street outfits, but I'm not nostalgic for
1: different fashion trends.
0: Yeah, yeah. Is that terrible? Is that a sign of my consumerism?
1: No, they say that if you're focused on the past, that's you know, depressive, and that if you're focused on the future, that's anxiety.
0: I'm not focused on the future. I'm just in the
1: you're
0: present.
1: Just in the present.
0: I'm learning so to be in the human. Present. I'm learning to be in the present. So, oh, we've got a couple of messages as well in response to Luna as well.
1: This question, I feel like I should have intercepted. Leighton here, they've said that their favorite ride is the roller coaster.
0: That's very cute.
1: We have to change the question, Jason.
0: No, we don't, because we've, in this second breath, Jason from Heidelberg, good Lord, I was always scared to go on rides, but I got dragged onto the Gravitron and found out it was the best fun ever. I still wonder if other rides will scare the pants out of me. You need to watch Tiptoe.
1: Jason's in the running.
0: Jason's in the running. I love that.
1: We'll have
0: that.
1: To pick out of a hat, though. Are we picking based on best question? What do you think?
0: Well, we don't have to do it now, but we'll do it later. We've still got, it's 8:00.
1: Time for plenty more messages.
0: So, yes, tell us. Tell us what is your wildest ride or experience at an amusement park?
1: You're listening
0: to win the double pass.
1: Sorry. 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
10: Good morning. August Miklias with you for Joy News at 8 a.m. Transgender troops in the U.S. military can remain in their positions, but the military can block their enlistment after a court case in the U.S. yesterday. The case was heard by the U.S. Court of Appeals, Washington, D.C., and is likely to be challenged by the government, as it is a rebuke of the January 2025 presidential order to remove transgender military personnel from duty. Robert Wilkins, the circuit judge, said the policy appeared to be driven by the desire to harm transgender people as a politically unpopular group. A cruise ship that was at the center of a hantavirus outbreak has been disinfected and is ready to set sail again with passengers, its operator says. The Hondius is to depart on Saturday for the Norwegian Arctic archipelago of Svalbard. Authorities had cleared the vessel for service over the weekend, and there is no longer any risk of infection, the company said. Preliminary investigations indicate the hantavirus was brought aboard by passengers and did not originate on the ship. Thailand's Deputy Prime Minister Yordanchan Wansawat marched at the Bangkok Pride Festival's annual parade on Sunday in a bid to help the nation host World Pride in 2030. Along with some high-profile ministers, MPs and party executives, the Thai Deputy PM took to the streets to celebrate the theme of Patch the World with Pride. Thailand is currently in competition with Spain to host the 2030 World Pride, which, if they win, will be the first time the event has been held in Asia. Over 70 Year 3 students from Melbourne's Inner North have had their NAPLAN results stolen in an analog data breach, according to the ABC. The tests were on their way to exam markers when the FedEx van was stolen from Carlton, later recovered around the corner with the tests missing. The tests include sensitive details such as names, dates of birth, school information, and year levels for the students from Princess Hill Primary School and Carlton North Primary School. Almost 3 million workers will learn how much their pay packets will increase as the Fair Work Commission releases its highly anticipated annual wage review. The decision sets the increase for minimum and award wage scales from July 1st. Treasurer Jim Chalmers this morning has said that the government supports a decent wage increase, but did not give a number on how much they would like to see wages raised by. The Australian Council of Trade Unions has called for an increase of 6%, which would be the biggest increase to award wages on record. Tennis great Serena Williams is returning to professional tennis after almost 4 years away, accepting a wildcard invitation to play doubles at the Queen's Club tournament in London. The 44-year-old 23-time singles Grand Slam singles champion will play the tournament starting next Monday, with her doubles partner yet to be announced. The move raises questions about whether she will be playing in Wimbledon, which begins at the end of June.
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10: And taking a look around the country today, Warring Sydney showers top of 20, Meanjin Brisbane sunny top of 24, Boraloo Perth showers top of 19, Tardunya Adelaide showers top of 17, Nipaluna Hobart showers top of 14, and in Nam Melbourne today, showers heading for a top of 17 degrees. That's the latest from Joy News.

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2: You are listening to Joy Breakfast, Mieta and Jason. Thank you for sticking with us. It is 12 minutes past 8, and we have a very, very exciting double pass for you to the Pride Party at Luna Park. We asked you the best story you have on a ride, an amusement park ride.
3: Wildest amusement park ride.
2: And yes. We've had quite a few messages in. We've got another two here. My most thrilling ride had to be the Mad Max in the 1970s at the Royal Show. It was so incredibly rickety and frightening because it felt like every time you made a turn, the whole thing was going to come tumbling down.
3: Who hasn't been on a ride that feels like that?
2: Yeah. I'm thinking of the Rickety Mouse, the Luna Park in Sydney. Yes. That's that for me. Yes. Also, I went on the Superman ride in Queensland. I got off it and wanted to go on it again, had a smile from ear to ear. It was a great ride.
3: Love.
2: We're going to have to just pull this out of a hat, maybe.
3: And is there, what's the other one? Oh,
2: is there another? I think that's it.
3: Oh, no, that's it. Yes, yes, that's it. Well, make sure you text or email us on onairjoy.com.au.
2: And the text number, joy.org.au.
3: And the number is 0427-JOY-94.9.
2: Fabulous. Now, you want to tell me about the blue moon. I have no idea what you're talking about. Is it coming up?
3: No, it happened already on Sunday.
2: Sorry. Did you see it?
3: I didn't see it because it was very cloudy and cold and dreary. But it was visible on Sunday night. Second full moon in May, which occurs roughly every 2 to 3 years. It's also what they call a micro moon, where the moon is the furthest point from Earth, making it smaller and dimmer than usual. And this combo of having a blue-colored moon as well as it being a micro moon doesn't happen again until December 2066.
2: So you've missed it.
3: It's your one chance to see it.
2: The next
3: blue moon, though, doesn't occur till like December 2028. So you'll still be able to see a blue moon and probably closer.
2: I saw the blood moon this year. Was it this year?
3: That's good. I've seen the moon in its many facets. What do you think about like the whole... Do you believe in that full moon energy? You know, when the full moon, and you're like, oh.
2: People go crazy.
3: The city's like a bit more.
2: Yeah.
3: Do you feel it? How would you describe that energy?
2: Unwell.
3: Unwell.
2: Unwell. Okay. Don't you think people just go a little bit crazy around the full moon? Do you not feel it in the energy?
3: Yeah, I think for me, it's like everyone's out more. Everyone's out there willing to party a bit more than, I don't know.
2: Is that how it affects you?
3: That's how it affects me. I'm like, full moon, yeah, I'll go out and party. Yeah, yeah. I'll do something that's different to what I usually do, which would be like, you know, going out at 4 a.m.
2: You're listening to Joy Breakfast, Mieta Jason. This is Get Around, Alessi Rose.

0: This is Joy.
1: Yeah, I'm going to the party, but I'm not going to make friends. I need a love bar.

0: I'm Not Here to Make Friends by Sam Smith. You're listening to Joy Breakfast with Jason and Mietta this morning.
1: You were telling me
0: he was on a moon? What are you saying?
1: What do you
0: on
1: mean?
0: On a blue moon before.
1: What about a blue moon?
0: Sam Smith in the video clip. Was he on
1: no,
0: a blue moon?
1: No, where are you pulling this
0: saying.
1: From?
0: I don't know what I'm saying. But separately, we have put out the question. We've got two double passes that we're handing out for Luna Park Pride Month. Those are the facts.
1: Pride
0: the
1: party.
0: Question, yeah. The Pride Party. And the main thing we needed to hear from you was what was the most amazing or strangest or wildest experience you've had at an amusement park? And we've got a couple of messages. Another one, morning, Jason and Mietta. My favorite amusement park moment is getting tipsy by drinking around the world at Epcot, Disney World, then going on Guardians of the Galaxy, felt like flying. It was the best feeling ever.
1: I did love it.
0: Oh,
1: ride.
0: My God.
1: I love the one like where you stick one. To the wall. It goes
0: oh
1: really
0: my God,
1: fast.
0: The like gravitron
1: yeah.
0: thing.
1: Yeah.
0: I like the one, I used to hate it, but I now love it, where they drop, that you're on top and they drop
1: a giant
0: you.
1: Drops yeah. the vibe. Yeah. Yeah.
0: Everything like goes back inside you. It's like the air, the lack of gravity is a bit like, oh. So
1: I did go on that Superman ride that someone else was talking about a little bit earlier.
0: In Queensland.
1: Yeah. And it's a certain number of positive and negative energy forces. I'm not sure. But it is so fast. It is so fast. And your head just hits the back.
0: Oh, my God. Yeah. Well, I haven't been at an amusement park in ages. Mm. I think I'm getting to that age.
1: Have you done the big theme parks in Queensland, the big ones?
0: Not in Queensland, but I have done quite a few in LA. So... like,
1: have you done Disneyland?
0: I've done Disneyland.
1: World, whatever it's called.
0: World, whatever. And I've also done Warner Brothers.
1: Yeah.
0: And then those were the main ones. Honestly, as a kid, I was also... my sister was more into it than I was. Mm. I'm very much like, and then my sister will get me into it. And then I will be like, yes, I'm into this because my sister's here and we're both like giggling like maniacs at the end of it from delirium.
1: Sister got me into Dua Lipa. Did you see that she just got married?
0: Yes, I did see the pictures come out with Callum Turner.
1: He's an actor.
0: He's a cutie. I saw him in Eternity. He's so sweet in that film.
1: To be honest, I haven't seen any of these movies.
0: Oh,
1: I feel bad.
0: Good.
1: Eternity.
0: Eternity's good. I enjoyed it.
1: Masters of the Air, Fantastic Beasts.
0: Mm.
1: But lovely couple. The photos look gorgeous.
0: She had
1: a sort of Bianca Jagger inspired wedding
0: I loved
1: dress.
0: Her outfit.
1: Suit yeah. with a hat. And it was gorgeous. Mm. Mm. Apparently, they're going to have a 3-day wedding now in Italy.
0: Yeah. Not yet. A 3-day honeymoon or a 3-day wedding?
1: Wedding. Mm.
0: This was what just was the this? Was this
1: courthouse.
0: Signing the documents?
1: Yeah.
0: Oh, my God. I don't know how
1: That's
0: people
1: how you do it.
0: Well,
1: now.
0: You are Dua Lipa, so, you know, when you are her, you could do it. I'll be like, no, don't have time for this.
1: Yeah, I don't know if
0: Garden
1: she needs
0: party
1: a honeymoon.
0: It is.
1: She's constantly on holiday.
0: A honeymoon from being on holiday.
1: Yeah.
0: definitely a honeymoon from being on holiday. And we've got another message. Do you want to read it?
1: This is from Kat.
0: Oh.

0: I love Dr. Cat.
1: I love.
0: I went to Tokyo Disneyland. The forecast said rainy. It then snowed so heavily, the heaviest Tokyo had experienced in 7 years. The poor workers spent the entire day shoveling paths that very quickly disappeared. No fireworks and parades, but it was a pretty wild experience.
1: Were you able to ride the rides? Do they shut down the rides for like weather events? Obviously, surely. For tornadoes, can, yeah, yes.
0: When it's snowing.
1: Yeah.
0: Maybe a light bit of snow would be fine.
1: A light snow is fine. I don't know. Shows my caliber in amusement park rides.
0: I would actually love to be one of the operators.
1: Oh, which one? What would you life. Operate? What would you operate?
0: I don't know. What's that one that sort of goes around on the... I cannot describe it. I would call it like a Ferris rock wheel. Star. Sometimes it's sort of shaped as a guitar and it will... On its, I'd call it on its side.
1: Okay, yeah.
0: Doing a terrible job of explaining it.
1: Okay, I think I would like to think I'll do like bumper car rides or something.
0: Yeah, and ride around on the back.
1: But realistically, I'll probably be stuck with the fucking mirror, you know, the mirror room one. And then I'll have to go in and fetch the kids that run into the mirrors.
0: Yeah.
1: You could and then that. I would bloody get lost.
0: Yeah. Oh, I could see it. This should be a sitcom or something.
1: It definitely should be a sitcom.
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0: That was doing to me. Ooh. You were listening to Joy Breakfast, Mieta and Jason. And I saw in the news that Shane Hollander's iconic... What's that? That sound?
1: Sorry, it's just me
0: Stop
1: moving the mic
0: playing
1: up.
0: Playing with
1: Sorry.
0: Stuff.
1: I'm very distracted. I'm very hungry.
0: I know you need your coffee.
1: Below caffeinated levels.
0: The cafe isn't opened yet this morning. What are they doing? What is going on? Who knows?
1: It's okay.
0: I've got some very
1: Shane Hollander.
0: Uninteresting. Yeah, heated rivalry news for
1: oh,
0: you.
1: Oh, yes.
0: But yeah, Shane Hollander's iconic Canada fleece is finally going on sale.
1: What?
0: Yeah. There's pre-orders for this limited edition Shane Hollander inspired jacket. And yeah, I think it's through to June 3rd.
1: Not yet. On off the show? Oh, yes. I know which one you're talking about.
0: Yeah. Yes, 10% of the profits are going to You Can Play, a nonprofit that works to promote LGBTQ plus inclusion in sport. Oh. I bring it up because I am wearing, I don't know whether you have noticed, my heated rivalry.
1: No, I didn't. Today. Oh my God. I did see the word Hollander on it. Yeah. And I thought it was like,
0: So mine was about, I don't know, $5 on Temu. I think these are going for a little bit more, but I already have
1: I like
0: my Shane
1: Canadian.
0: Hollander inspired.
1: I do.
0: Canada fleece.
1: I love. Well, I don't have the Canada fleece. I don't know. I don't really look great in like a full cream, but I am wearing a
0: I've always thought outfit. That about
1: I've
0: you.
1: I've got... and you never pulled me up on it.
0: I know.
1: But I have this fantastic like reversible fleece vest on this morning.
0: You are wearing fleece.
1: I am wearing fleece. So, you know, just don't stand near a fire, but you know...
0: Yeah. Look, she isn't wearing fleece, but she is wearing fur. Susan Boyle, she's teasing a music comeback.
1: I saw this. There
0: she's
1: was a bit of a glow up, wasn't
0: coat.
1: There?
0: Yeah, she's
1: there
0: got a blonde bob, a fringe, some glasses.
1: Yes, I'm so excited about this.
0: New era, maybe.
1: Absolutely. Absolutely.
0: I always loved Susan Boyle, but I always thought it was odd that the whole bit was people couldn't believe she could sing because they didn't think she was attractive.
1: Well, because obviously, you know... Your voice and your looks are two separate things, even though they're in the same entity.
0: She can sing? Stop
1: oh
0: it.
1: Oh, my God. Stereotypes. Take them out.
0: Truly.
1: I do. Yeah, I haven't listened. We have to see if we've got a Susan Boyle song
0: in play as well. I'm sorry. We're not. Maybe with the new album when that comes out. We've still got people writing in with their roller coaster rides.
1: Yes,
0: we're
1: going
0: to have to pull this out of a hat.
1: There's so
0: sure.
1: many responses. And yes, I agree. Ooh, no cafe. Someone's messaging, ooh, no cafe. And I was like, absolutely.
0: We do need to go to our sponsors just quickly. We will see you on the other side of this. You are listening to Mieta and Jason.
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0: That was Ariana Grande's new track, Hate That I Made You Love Me. What do you think, Jason?
1: I loved it. Like I said, everyone seems to be going through a reverb, relax.
0: It's like, very relaxed, isn't it? Yeah.
1: Chill out. Everyone, like even The Cure, that we, not,
0: Olivia,
1: not the
0: Rodrigo's
1: band The Cure. Yes,
0: track,
1: Olivia,
0: yeah.
1: Everyone's going down. Even, what's his face? Bieber. Bieber's going down. His latest song was very, you know,
0: very,
1: you remember
0: R&B.
1: When you played it? And I was like, yeah. I really loved how low, like chilled and 90s lo-fi it felt. So.
0: No, it's very good.
1: Mm. What are your thoughts on it?
0: I think, oh, look, it's the first time I'm hearing it. I think it's good. Mm. I love a bit of Ariana Grande. She can do no wrong. Well, she's done a lot of wrong, but somehow she keeps coming back.
1: But not yet. Have they, that whole Ariana and like that relationship with them.
0: Oh, who knows?
1: Is that show, like, that's done, right? That,
0: she's still
1: that whole movie is finished, right? No. I'm talking about the Wicked stuff.
0: Both parts, yeah.
1: That whole PR band.
0: Don't worry, it's
1: happened.
0: Over. Yeah.
1: Okay, good. Because I don't know what was happening with the Wicked side of things.
0: Look, did you not get
1: all
0: into
1: the
0: that
1: cast,
0: at all?
1: I didn't. I saw the press release. I never really got into it.
0: Yeah.
1: But one thing I did notice, and I was saying this to people, and like from what I'd seen on social media, I was like, I don't know what's happening with the cast. Even Michelle Yeoh, I was like, why are they extremely, they like shedded a lot of weight. And I was like, oh.
0: Yeah.
1: Like, what was happening in that cast, like, or that period?
0: Yeah.
1: Yeah, it was very interesting. Anyway.
0: True. Very
1: blue moon,
0: true.
1: Blue moon, full moon, blue moon. That went on for
0: nothing to
1: six
0: do with
1: months.
0: Your blue moon.
1: Absolutely not.
0: But yeah. It is 14 minutes to nine. The lines, as though we've got phones open, the lines are closing soon.
1: The lines are closing.
0: Your chance to win the double pass to Luna Park Pride Party. You can text in. You can also email at onair@joy.org.au. And the text number is 0427JOY949. And it is your last chance to let us know what your wild ride experience at an amusement park was. Mm-hmm. And then you can win the pass.
1: We're excited.
0: I think this would be a very good date, Jason.
1: Oh, my God. I should win the pass. No, I can't.
0: I think you should apply.
1: Independence
0: issue. Apply?
1: As an next internal order, independence
0: issue. Don't worry,
1: but
0: Jason won't be applying. But you have asked me what
1: that
0: you
1: think. That is a good idea. Where's a good date idea?
0: Yeah.
1: What's hot? What's not? During the break, I did ask you that. And you are right. Luna Park Pride Party would actually be a
0: great
1: really
0: date.
1: One.
0: Yeah. I've also chat GPT'd for you and I've found some other options.
1: Go
0: are you ready?
1: It,
0: tell me
1: it,
0: if you would
1: me.
0: Do any of these.
1: Yes. Is it going to be night, day?
0: This could be any time.
1: Drink,
0: this
1: martini
0: is day.
1: Or health drink?
0: Option number one, browse an op shop and pick an outfit for each other with a budget limit.
1: Op shop?
0: Would you do that?
1: Yes. Having me picking something for someone? Mm. Yes.
0: Yeah.
1: Having them pick something for me? Absolutely not. I'm sorry.
0: Yeah.
1: I'm like,
0: yeah.
1: I like to be in control of my style narrative.
0: Would you take a ferry, tram or train to a random suburb and explore? This is Cat in the Hat.
1: That is like, what suburb is it? I would actually. I wouldn't mind that, but I'll do a bit of a background check on the suburb.
0: Okay. Grab takeaway and watch planes take off near the airport.
1: Oh, that is actually really romantic. That is very much my jam. Yeah, I would do that. I would do that.
0: Apparently,
1: can
0: there
1: you
0: are,
1: even
0: I
1: park?
0: Do know a little
1: can
0: bit
1: you
0: about
1: even
0: this.
1: Park in Melbourne Uni? I mean, Melbourne Airport to do that?
0: You can park around the outside. Apparently, there are two locations.
1: Really?
0: They're very popular in Melbourne. One is for the teens. For the kids.
1: Oh, no, I'm not sitting around.
0: If you know
1: teens.
0: What I mean.
1: I'm not going to, I'm going to be
0: and
1: there. And someone's like, who's
0: one?
1: Your child? Yeah. I was like, oh, they're there.
0: Well,
1: just the normal one. Thank you.
0: Yeah. It's there's a lover's corner and there's a normal one.
1: Oh, okay. Is it like nude beaches?
0: And it's
1: like, there's like
0: so.
1: The nude beach section and the non-nude beach section.
0: The other option is visit a bookstore and choose a book for each other.
1: Oh, that I could do. Yes, I could do. That's a great idea.
0: Are you
1: idea.
0: Writing this down?
1: No, I'm retaining everything in my
0: okay,
1: head.
0: Okay, good.
1: But I do love that. I actually think that's a great idea. Have you done that before?
0: No.
1: Oh.
0: I have forced people to, not people,
1: forced
0: one
1: people.
0: Person.
1: Read this book. Read this
0: yeah,
1: book.
0: To read to me. Yeah, for sure.
1: Not even to read this book, but just to read to you.
0: Yeah. Is
1: oh
0: that
1: my
0: weird?
1: God. No, if they're open to it, it's chill. My ex and I read a book together.
0: If they're open to it.
1: If they're open to it. No, we read, one of my favorite books is the Judith Lucy Family Alphabet.
0: I do love Judith really Lucy, well. The comedian.
1: And
0: I didn't know she had a book.
1: We, yeah, my ex and I, yeah, would be in bed and he'll read or I'll read it. And it was just like, oh my God, I love it. We'd laugh together. It was such a good.
0: So you do get it.
1: I've done it. I do get that vibe. Mm. I do get that vibe. So I love all these ideas. So definitely yes to the bookshop and picking stuff out and to the planes. I'd love to do that.
0: And if you've already applied for the double pass to Luna Park Pride Party.
1: I'm not in the running.
0: If you have, text in still and let us know more date ideas for Jason.
1: Yes, absolutely.
0: 0427JOY949. 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This is G Flip, Bed on Fire.

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1: That was Pink Pantheress and Zara Larsson. Stateside, you are listening to Joy Breakfast with Mietta, Jason, usually Dr. Kat. We're looking forward to having her back next week. We hope you feel better soon, Kat. We've had some more messages in. One saying, do you think Susan Boyle will be using her infamous hashtag for her new album again? Hashtag Susan Album Party.
2: This was like marketing 101. That was the thing that everyone talked about.
1: I have no recollection of this. Was this a thing?
2: No, it was Susan's Album Party. And if you read it, what does it look like? Don't say it online.
1: Oh, gotcha. Okay.
2: The way it's been cut.
1: Yeah.
2: Cut is,
1: yeah.
2: yes. But
1: yeah, you
2: viral,
1: need to write that one
2: viral,
1: down.
2: Viral, mm. viral, viral.
1: And, oh, yes, you can drive around the back. I think they're talking about the airport.
2: Oh, yes, the yep. airport for date ideas. Yes.
1: Keep driving on the freeway instead of exiting at the airport. Seems like you're going down a windy road to nowhere, but you get a great viewing place for planes.
2: Fantastic. Thank you for that.
1: And the ranger used to scare the pants off me at the show. The cage and going upside down.
2: The ranger? I've never been on something like that. What? You're in a cage and
1: clearly
2: it flips
1: a ranger
2: up and down?
1: At an amusement park, yeah.
2: Oh, okay. Oh, a lot.
1: I think, yeah, the
2: terrifying.
1: You know, the operator.
2: But I think that's expected. Like, you have to have a bit of terror in, like, in it all. In it all.
1: You do. A bit of adrenaline. We hope we've been your adrenaline for the morning. You've been listening to Joy Breakfast with Mietta and Jason. We're going to take you to the news now, and then it'll be daytimes. Thank you for sticking with us.
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4: Good morning, August Michaelis with you for Joy News at 9 a.m. Current and former defence personnel who have experienced sexual violence will be freed from NDAs for the purpose of participating in a landmark military sexual violence inquiry. The government will not enforce any NDAs between the Commonwealth and military personnel if they want to speak about their experience or make a submission to the inquiry. The Commonwealth still reserves its right to confidentiality over other matters like financial settlements and has not committed to waiving NDAs beyond the inquiry. Transgender troops in the US military can remain in their positions, but the military can block their enlistment after a court case in the US yesterday. The case was heard by the US Court of Appeals for Washington, D.C., and is likely to be challenged by the government, as it is a rebuke of the January 2025 presidential order to remove transgender military personnel from duty. Robert Wilkins, the circuit judge, said the policy appeared to be driven by a desire to harm transgender people as a politically unpopular group. Australia has hit a record number of billionaires, up 17 from last year, whose wealth has increased by almost $26 billion. A new Oxfam analysis of the Australian Financial Review Rich List shows that the wealth of Australia's billionaires rose by almost $50,000 a minute, while almost 4 million people live in poverty. Oxfam says this highlights a growing gap between Australia's richest and poorest, with the 20 richest Australians having more wealth than the bottom 3 million households. Low levels of an antibiotic used to treat salmon farms in southeastern Tasmania has been found in wild seed food 14 kilometres away. The antibiotic was used in response to a mass mortality event early last year, but despite its use, 9,000 tonnes of fish died in 2 months over this summer. The Tasmanian Department of Natural Resources and Environment said the concentrations were too low to cause any harm, but some domestic and international seafood markets have an extremely low or zero tolerance for the antibiotic in wild seafood. Thailand's Deputy Prime Minister Yodchanan Wongsawat marched in the Bangkok Pride Festival's annual parade on Sunday in a bid to help the nation host World Pride in 2030. Along with some high-profile ministers, MPs and party executives, the Thai Deputy PM took to the streets to celebrate the theme of Patch the World with Pride. Thailand is currently in competition with Spain to host the 2030 World Pride, which if they win, will be the first time the event has been held in Asia. Tennis great Serena Williams is returning to professional tennis after almost 4 years away, accepting a wildcard invitation to play doubles at the Queen's Club tournament in London. The 44-year-old 23-time Grand Slam singles champion will play the tournament starting next Monday, with her doubles partner yet to be announced. The move raises questions about whether she'll be playing in Wimbledon, which begins at the end of June.
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4: And taking a look around the country today, Warring Sydney showers top of 20, Meanjin Brisbane sunny top of 24, Boraloo Perth showers top of 19, Tardunya Adelaide showers top of 17, Nipaluna Hobart showers top of 14, and in Melbourne today, showers heading for a top of 17 degrees. That's the latest from Joy News.

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1: You're with Paul Calder.
2: Good morning. Welcome to Joy Daytimes. Thanks for joining me. I will be keeping you company through this very chilly Tuesday morning. When Mother Nature decides it's winter, she does not hold back, does she? But I'm hoping I can brighten your day with a few classic hits, lots of fresh music and plenty of joy anthems. Let's kick things off with a 30-minute mix of non-stop music. In the next half hour, we're turning the spotlight on some homegrown talent. You'll hear Obsessive, the very fun and very cheeky track from Melbourne artist Renee Nakari. We also have a catchy tune from queer Adelaide duo Miss Orange Juicy. Their track Drip Drip Slay is a little pop gem, so listen out for that one. We also have favourites from Star Sailor and The Weeknd. But first up, from her very acclaimed album It's Not That Deep, this is Demi Lovato and Low Rise Jeans.

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2: This is the song I was talking about earlier. Adelaide duo Miss Orange Juicy, made up of singer-songwriter Paige Court and producer Maria Spate. And the pair has just released this catchy pop gem. I'm loving this one. It's a Drip Drip Slay. Keep it right here on Joy.

0: 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Joy Daytimes.
1: It's time for In Your Eyes. No, not the Kylie Minogue song or the Peter Gabriel track. This is from 2020 and this is The Weeknd. Hope you're having a great Tuesday.

0: diverse sound for a diverse community. Joy.
1: You played it cool and I played it dumb. Don't you think I'm a little too young to be messed with like that?

0: Good morning. You're on Joy Daytimes with me, Paul. It is 29 minutes to 10. We finished up that 30-minute non-stop mix with Sydney singer Evie Irie and Rebel. That was a track that she released last year. And prior to Evie, we heard Silent Treatment from British singer Freya Sky, a track from her debut album Stardust. Now, speaking of Silent Treatment, it seems that our beloved American singer Lizzo is also getting the silent treatment from her record label. We all love Lizzo, right? I mean, I'm a big fan. She's an incredibly talented artist who's given us some classic tracks over the years. But not sure if you've been following this story, but Lizzo went on her TikTok account last week to voice her frustrations about the lack of promotion for her upcoming album, which is due for release this coming Friday. And I gotta say, she did not hold back. It's a long rant, but we've sort of edited it down to just a minute or so that you get the idea of where she's coming from. Let's have a listen.
1: I don't know, but I'm crashing out on my label right now because I just really, like, I don't know. I feel like there's not any marketing money being put towards all of my ideas. We had a meeting a month ago with like a bunch of incredible ideas. None of them have been implemented. I text them weekly things that I want to see done in the digital space and ideas and things I want to make. I don't see them. And it's just, I'm starting to really, really, really feel down about it because it's like, I feel helpless. It's like, what can I do? What more can I do? In 2026, unless you're a brand new artist or somebody no one's ever heard of and is getting, you know, popping off finally, like finally getting recognized, it's really hard to cut the through. Like I am, and it's like, I have people who want to buy my album. But how are they going to buy it if they don't know if it's for sale?
0: There it is. That's Lizzo's rant. And let's face it, it's Pride Month. Who would not want a new Lizzo album during Pride Month? Perfect opportunity. Lizzo's last studio album, Special, came out in 2022, and I'm very excited to know what this new album's all about. It's actually called, Bitch, which is the title track. The title track actually samples Meredith Brooks's track from 1997. We all remember that one. Now, to help Lizzo out with her efforts to promote the album, which, as I said, drops this Friday, let's have a quick preview of the title track.

0: There you go. That's a preview of the title track from her upcoming, Lizzo's upcoming album that, as I said, drops this Friday. And of course, if you want to hear more fresh music, keep it right here on Joy 94.9.
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0: Thanks for your company today on Joy Daytimes with me, Paul. Coming up, we have Adelaide singer Alexia and her latest track, Faker. That's from her brand new EP, Good on Paper. Now, of course, we're all desperate for new music from Rihanna. But for now, we have to content ourselves with hits from the past, including this absolute banger from 2007. It's Shut Up and Drive.

It is 14 minutes to 10 here on Joy Daytimes with me, Paul. That is from Chinese-American singer Emma, and that is really turning up the camp factor to 11, isn't it, that track? That is her brand-new track titled A Night at the Opera. And, yeah, you can certainly hear those references in there, those operatic references. Now, if you are tuning into Joy Daytimes to hear new music from local artists, you have definitely come to the right place. In the next music block, we have got, count them, four Australian artists back-to-back. Very shortly, we have Brisbane DJ Liam Connor's cover of the Jennifer Page hit Crush. I used to love that song. We also have the latest single from Melbourne singer Stilla, which is called Repeat Offender. And this has got a really cool electro-pop sound that I'm kind of loving. We're going to wrap up the set with a dance remix from out and proud Aussie singer Greg Gould. Without any further ado, let's get started. We are going to start off with queer Sydney singer Charlie. This is from her just-released debut album, The Chronicles of a Serial Idealist. This is Other Side of the Room from Charlie. You're on Joy.

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1: From Melbourne artist Stiller, this is Repeat Offender.

That was the Dave or Day remix of Greg Gould's 2023 tune, Marching On. You know what else is marching on? Time is marching on. It is smack bang 10 a.m. On this Tuesday morning. Now, if you are celebrating a birthday today, happy birthday. Hope you're having a great one. You also share your birthday with a host of celebrities. Among those blowing out the candles today include, who have we got? We've got three gay actors, actually, or the group, three gay celebrities. Actor Zachary Quinto from Heroes and the Star Trek.